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2: Cloudy skies tonight with a low of 58. Highs around 72 tomorrow. Partly cloudy tomorrow night, 52. High temperatures reach up to 69 Saturday under mainly cloudy skies. 67 Sunday, chance for showers. 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I'm meteorologist Derek Height. Currently 68.

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1: 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Cancer doesn't wait, it doesn't debate, and it doesn't pause for belief. At Roswell Park, treatments used today exist because research moved forward before the answers were clear. When data leads, evidence shows what works. Progress isn't a miracle, it's momentum. And momentum depends on continued research. Roswell Park Research delivers. Because you matter, research matters.
2: 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A little bit of this.
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0: This is Cole Urban, middle linebacker, tight end for Lancaster High School. 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
2: 58 tonight under overcast skies. High of 72 tomorrow. Partly cloudy tomorrow night. Lows around 52. Mainly cloudy skies expected Saturday with daytime highs approaching 69. 67, chance of rain showers Sunday. 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I'm meteorologist Laura Lockwood. Right now, 67.

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2: Cloudy skies tonight with a low of 58. Highs around 72 tomorrow. Partly cloudy tomorrow night, 52. High temperatures reach up to 69 Saturday under mainly cloudy skies. 67 Sunday, chance for showers. 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I'm meteorologist Derek Height. Currently, it's 67 degrees.
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1: Cloudy skies, overnight, lows around 58. High of 72, Friday. Lows around 52, Friday night. Mainly cloudy skies expected Saturday, with daytime highs approaching 69. 67, chance of rain showers Sunday. 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I'm meteorologist Laura Lockwood. Currently 67.

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1: I think that I'll keep loving you way past 65. We made a language for us two. We don't need to describe.

0: we wanted to read a couple of your messages as well. We got one from Tabu in Ivory Coast, Anne.
1: Yes, actually, it's a shout out to Tabu in Ivory Coast. Just messaged to say that he was listening to us from there. He's a Liberian living in Cote d'Ivoire.
0: Well,
1: and also to Delia in West Sussex, thank you very much for getting in touch, and to everybody who has given us company throughout the morning. This is Newsday from the BBC World Service. Thank you so much for your company through the morning. You've been listening to Anne Soy in Nairobi and James Copnall in London. From us and the rest of the team, goodbye.
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2: 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Compact Civics. That little Freudian slip was because this episode finds us at a crossroads of civics and philosophy. Civic duties, rights, and responsibilities are often used interchangeably, but there are key differences. Let's philosophize. Civic duties are the legal and obligatory actions that citizens must fulfill as members of a community, like obeying laws, paying taxes, and serving on juries. They're basic requirements for maintaining a democratic society, but they're compulsory. Civic responsibilities are ethical expectations citizens have to participate in society and its well-being. Volunteering, community activism, and the common good are all examples of this. It's actively engaging in efforts to improve society. What about voting? Voting is a civil right that protects individuals aiming to ensure equality and prevent discrimination. And it's one of our constitutional civic rights, which allows for participation in a democratic society. And most importantly, because of the other points, voting is our civic responsibility, which is why you should go do it. These civic functions are essential for our democracy as they ensure that we all have a voice in what makes our society thrive.
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4: 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I'm Michelle Martin.
0: I'm Martinez.
5: And I'm Leila Fadel. If you have a young child in your life, you've likely heard this voice.
6: Hi. Hello. Can you say mama?
5: Yes, that's Rachel mama. Accurso, better known as Miss Rachel.
6: Can you say mama?
5: Miss Rachel and her husband Aaron Accurso, better known as Mr. Aaron, launched their YouTube channel Songs for Littles in 2019 after struggling to find good resources for their speech-delayed son. Since then, they've racked up over 17.2 billion views and grown into a multi-million dollar early childhood education and entertainment business. Along the way, they've given families catchy earworms, including I'm So Happy.
6: I'm so happy. Jump. I'm so happy. Jump. Clap. I'm so happy today. Jump. Clap. Spin. Stomp. Stomp. Hey.
5: Which is the title track on their debut album, I'm So Happy, out next week. And they're here to talk about it. Do you want me to call you Miss Rachel and Mr. Aaron, or you want me to call you Rachel and Aaron? I'll be Rachel.
7: Yeah, no, Rachel and Aaron, yeah.
5: So I think I wanted to start with the why now of the album.
7: It took us a long time to make the album because it's a snapshot of the show from the very beginning to songs that we wrote more recently. And I love our YouTube versions, but I kept imagining what else it could be.
5: And I mean, it's amazing because it's not just very simple nursery rhymes. I mean, there's banjos and fiddles, cello. I think there's a harp.
7: Yeah, and a couple. Mm-hmm.
5: You know, creating these complicated, beautiful tunes for a children's album. Talk me through that.
7: Yeah, well, with my background on Broadway, I love live music and I love musicians. And so it was just really fun for me to imagine what the songs could be and to go into the studio and play with other musicians.
8: And we think kids deserve rich, thought out music, and we love putting real instruments in. And maybe a kid at home is like, wow, the cello, maybe I could do that.
9: I mean, a lot of these works, or some of these works, are originals.
7: Yes, most of them are original.
9: Talk me through the story behind Caterpillar. Some

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1: Why did Governor DeWitt Clinton build a giant ditch across New York State? To get to the other side. You're on the Soundbeat.
2: I don't have to call when I want myself. 15 years on the Erie Canal.
1: From the time the first shovel went into the ground in 1817, critics blasted the Erie Canal project, dubbing it Clinton's Ditch. But it would go down in history as an engineering marvel. This is Low Bridge, Everybody Down, sung by Edward Meeker in a wax cylinder recording from 1906.
2: Low bridge, everybody down. Low bridge, I got the finest mule in town.
1: The canal forever changed shipping in the Northeast, cutting transportation costs a whopping 90%. It also helped open a steady trade route with the Midwest, turning a seed of a downstate port town into the Big Apple. Mules like Old Sal were the early stars of the canal system, but steam-powered barges rendered them obsolete by the end of the 19th century. Sign up for our podcast at iTunes and soundbeat.org. 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I'm Brett Barry.
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4: 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I'm Michelle Martin.
5: And I'm A. Martinez. The Railroad Commission of Texas doesn't usually get a lot of attention, but it is being talked about this week after a Republican candidate for the board criticized the fact that students of color were among the crowd cheering at a football game. From member station Houston Public Media, here's Natalie Weber.
6: After the University of Texas defeated Ohio State's football team, UT's athletics department posted a video that included students of Asian or South Asian descent celebrating in the Texas crowd. Republican Beau French, who's running for the Railroad Commission of Texas, which oversees the state's oil and gas industry, took a screenshot and wrote, quote, "Like body cams exposed criminals, social media is exposing how many Americans have been displaced by foreigners." He called it, quote, "far worse than any of us could imagine." His campaign did not respond to a request for an interview. But on the Mark Davis Show, a conservative radio show on 660 AM in Dallas, he defended his remarks.
7: DEI was discriminating against deserving people so that, you know, these liberal bureaucrat administrators could select their preferred groups of people. Well, that is what is racism.
6: French's Democratic opponent, John Rosenthal, said in an interview that French was practicing the politics of hate.
8: For someone to take this moment of pride and joy and unity for Texans of all types and look at an image and see only his personal division and hate because of the color of the skin of some of those students is, you know, we run out of adjectives.
6: Some Republicans condemned it, too, including Texas House Speaker Dustin Burroughs and U.S. Senator John Cornyn, who called it racism. University of Houston political scientist Brandon Rodinghouse has researched the impacts of political scandals.
9: There's a fear for Republicans that this issue is going to splash back up on them and create additional liabilities.
6: Republican Governor Greg Abbott, who is up for re-election, took a less direct approach. He called French's remarks, quote, "not my message." But he also called for tough immigration enforcement. Rodinghouse says the debate reflects national conversations in the Republican Party.
9: Texas is the big wild card for the national level elections. This is a controversy that has resonance with the way that the Republican Party is governing and has been governing.
6: Political scientist Michael Adams at Texas Southern University in Houston says French may have brought attention to an obscure post.
10: If he had kept his mouth shut, right? You know, nobody would have known what the Railroad Commission is and said, hey, this is not important, so they may not.

0: Good morning. This week, President Trump heard a word he does not like or hear very often, no, from the Supreme Court on mail-in ballots to the Federal Reserve on interest rates. What do his diehard supporters think about this? It's Morning Edition from NPR News. Prime Minister is warning about a Russian plan to send drones or missiles into NATO countries and then claim it was an accident. I'm Michelle Martin.
1: And I'm A. Martinez. He says the goal is to test NATO's commitment to collective defense. Also, Republicans are set to outspend Democrats almost everywhere this fall. They're pouring millions into districts they won easily 2 years ago. And what kinds of AI regulation is Congress thinking about? It's Friday, September 18th. On this day in 1851, the New York Times published its first edition. News is next.
2: Live from NPR News in Washington, I'm Corva Coleman. The Kennedy Center for the Performing Arts in Washington, D.C. has been closed, at least temporarily. President Trump and his handpicked board of directors have tried to keep his name on the building. A judge ordered it removed. Now there's a dispute over how much renovation the Kennedy Center needs. The status of the center has been the subject of a blizzard of emergency filings in federal court. Judge Christopher Cooper has now ruled the Trump administration has to give 30 days notice before taking any physical action on the building. NPR's Anastasia Tsiolkas has more.
3: Trump has been threatening to demolish it if his name is not on it. And Wednesday night, a news photographer took a picture of Trump on Air Force One. And in the photo, we see the president looking at a large placard that refers to the center being demolished. Now, earlier that day, Trump commented about the Kennedy Center. He said it has lost hundreds of millions of dollars, but has provided no evidence of that.
2: NPR's Anastasia Tsiolkas reporting. A coalition of civil rights groups and unions filed a federal lawsuit last night. It aims to ensure federal law enforcement officers will not be at polling places. NPR's Jude Joffe Block reports it's the second such lawsuit this month.
4: For months, Trump administration officials have sent mixed signals about whether there's a possibility federal law enforcement officers could be at polling sites. The newest lawsuit seeking to block such an action was filed in federal court in Washington, D.C. It argues the Trump administration's immigration enforcement efforts in communities of color, coupled with its comments about federal officers at the polls, have created a climate that makes eligible voters of color fearful. And the lawsuit argues the Voting Rights Act bars voter intimidation. An earlier lawsuit cites a Civil War era law that bars federal armed officers or troops from polling places. Jude Joffe Block, NPR News.
2: Russia is in the midst of 3 days of national elections. Russians are choosing a new parliament. NPR's Charles Maines reports it's the first such vote since Russia's full-scale invasion of Ukraine more than 4.5 years ago.
5: Despite hundreds of thousands of casualties and limited territorial gains, the wisdom of Russia's full-scale invasion of Ukraine is not on the ballot. Russia's Supreme Court barred the lone anti-war party still registered in Russia from the vote last month, and other critics of the invasion are in jail, exile, or worse. Among the 10 parties still competing for seats, all fundamentally endorse the war, with the Kremlin-backed United Russia Party widely expected to take the majority of seats. Ahead of the vote, President Vladimir Putin said he expected the results would show a country still united behind the war effort, that despite polls that show a majority of Russians now want a negotiated settlement. Charles Maines, NPR News.
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6: The time now is 6:04, and you're listening to BTPM News, news from Buffalo, Toronto Public Media. Good morning, I'm Ijaz Jasil in for Jay Moran today. The Bills gave fans plenty to celebrate in the first regular season game at the new Highmark Stadium. Buffalo beat Detroit 41-31 Thursday night behind 5 total touchdowns from Josh Allen and 135 rushing yards from James Cook. Allen also scored the first touchdown in the stadium's history. Afterward, he reflected on the moment, saying, quote, "At the national anthem, I caught myself taking it all in. My job is the coolest thing in the world," end quote. The win moves Buffalo to 2-0 on the season. A new statewide report called Get the Lead Out New York is raising concerns about lead in drinking water at New York schools, and several Western New York counties are among the most affected. Following the release of that report yesterday, I spoke with an advocate and co-author of the report to learn more about what needs to happen next. 5 parts per billion, with more than 12,000 outlets exceeding that level. Environment America's senior advocate David Mazur says the affected fixtures vary.
7: It's sinks used for cooking and food prep. It's drinking fountains. We also actually see sometimes significantly in ice machines.
6: Several Western New York counties were well above the statewide rate for school buildings with at least one affected outlet.
7: In Erie County specifically, I think a whopping 70% of Erie County school buildings tested above the state limits for lead in school drinking water. But Erie County, unfortunately, wasn't alone in those results.
6: Chautauqua County ranked third statewide, with 80% of school buildings reporting at least one outlet above the threshold. Nearly one in five outlets tested there exceeded 5 parts per billion. More than 70% of school buildings in Orleans County had at least one affected outlet, while the figures in Allegheny and Niagara counties were above 60%. The report recommends lowering the state threshold to 1 part per billion and requiring lead capturing filters on taps used for drinking, cooking, and beverage preparation. Mazur says the state must now act on what years of testing have shown.
7: Really, what we're calling for is a pivot towards prevention.
6: You can read the full report, Get the Lead Out New York, online at btpm.org. Ijaz Jasil, BTPM News. And now, taking a look at weather and traffic, nothing to report on the traffic front. It looks like a smooth Friday morning commute. We're looking at 62 degrees right now in the city of Buffalo. We'll hit a high of 71 and dip down to around 49 in the evening. Mostly sunny through the day, but expects a wet weekend, possibly. It'll be partly sunny early Saturday morning with a high of 66 and low of 54. But then we have a chance of evening showers that may carry into Sunday morning. For Sunday, we'll have a high of 66 and a low of 50. 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

0: Live from NPR News in Washington, I'm Dave Mattingly. Iran's state broadcaster says hundreds of thousands of Iranians turned out for today's government-organized rally to protest the U.S. nearly 7 months into the war. The demonstration comes amid an ongoing U.S. naval blockade of Iranian ports and high fuel prices worldwide. In the U.S., AAA says the price of diesel hit another all-time high overnight at $6.45 a gallon. President Trump is scheduled to attend a dinner tonight for donors to his super PAC, MAGA Inc. NPR's Tamara Keith says Trump-aligned groups have dropped more than $150 million to help Republicans in tough races this fall.
1: According to an NPR analysis of advertising reservations tracked by Ad Impact, Trump's aligned groups and other Republican political action committees are set to significantly outspend Democrats in every competitive Senate race, except for Georgia. Republican strategist Scott Jennings says this is the cavalry coming to help in a tough political environment.
2: Now the Republicans have enough money to make an actual argument, to draw a real contrast, to have a real debate. And in some of these districts, in some of these states, it's going to make a difference.
1: But as one Democratic operative put it, big money like this can buy an umbrella, but it can't change the weather. Tamara Keith, NPR News.
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3: The time now is 6:31 a.m. You're listening to BTPM News, news from Buffalo, Toronto Public Media. Good morning, I'm Ijaz Jasil. September is Suicide Prevention Month, which has local advocates speaking out on the need for increased mental health resources in the first responder community. Western New York Law Enforcement Helpline, a hotline specifically serving law enforcers and their families, is receiving a $10,000 state grant through State Assemblymember Pat Burke. Retired police officer Tony LeBrun works with the helpline and says there needs to be more cohesive effort toward helping all first responders, but also their families.
4: It really doesn't matter what color uniform you're wearing at the time that you go through that trauma or that stress. So we need to kind of look at it from that perspective, because I know for many years now, everybody's been kind of in their own silo, right? But we need to look beyond that. We need to make sure that we're assisting everyone across the board.
3: LeBrun says an important part of the helpline is that callers can stay anonymous, which might provide the feeling of confidentiality needed. Child Passenger Safety Week begins Sunday with health officials reminding parents to make sure children are riding in the right car seat or restraint system. In New York, children must remain rear-facing until at least age 2 and use an appropriate child restraint until their 8th birthday. Safety experts also caution against moving children to the next stage too soon. Kids should stay in their current seat until they exceed its height or weight limits. Parents are encouraged to check car seat labels and installation instructions carefully. Golisano Children's Hospital and Kaleida Health also offer car seat check events to help families make sure seats are installed correctly. Why can a win make your whole week and a loss ruin your day? This week on Skin in the Game, John Simperman and Tim O'Shea talk with psychologist Dr. Patrick McElwain about the powerful psychology behind sports fandom. They explore why our favorite teams, Go Bills, become part of our identity and bring families and communities together, but also what can happen when fandom goes too far. Dr. Mack discusses the emotional highs and lows of sports, the growing influence of gambling, alcohol, and social media, and some practical ways fans can keep it all in perspective. It's a great episode to kick off the Bills season. Listen to Skin in the Game tomorrow at 4 p.m. on BTPM NPR. Still 62 degrees right now in the city of Buffalo, high 71 today and a low of 49. 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
6: It's Morning Edition from NPR News. I'm Michelle Martin in Washington, D.C.
7: And Amy Martinez in Los Angeles, California. Poland's Prime Minister Donald Tusk says that Russia is planning, quote, accidental strikes on countries supporting Ukraine.
6: His warning on Thursday follows a series of incidents along NATO's eastern flank that member countries have blamed on Russia.
7: For more, we're joined now by Esme Nicholson in Berlin. Esme, Tusk issued this warning in front of lawmakers, Polish lawmakers, in parliament. What does accidental strikes mean?
8: Good question. His warning was loud and clear. And essentially, Tusk was saying that Russia is planning to send drones or missiles into NATO territory and then claim that these incidents are accidental. He went on to say that these potential strikes intend to paralyze NATO or at least weaken the alliance's willingness to respond collectively to demonstrate that Article 5 exists only in theory. Article 5, of course, meaning an attack on one is an attack on all. Tusk said that he received intelligence from NATO, Ukraine and US agencies, but he didn't specify which one he was citing. It's important, I think, to stress here that Tusk said, quote, there is nothing to suggest an invasion, but he warned that Poland is about to face a real test as one of Ukraine's staunchest allies. And he added that the coming months are likely to be the most critical for Ukraine as Russia attempts to further destroy its economy and infrastructure.
7: When Tusk also warned of political shifts within Europe that are undermining NATO's commitment to Ukraine, what was he talking about? Who was he referring to?
8: Well, yes, he appeared, first of all, to be talking about Russia-friendly political parties currently gaining ground here in Europe, such as the far-right Alternative for Germany or Marine Le Pen's National Rally in France. He warned that these parties are, quote, looking for an excuse not to defend Poland and the Baltic states, where suspected Russian incursions are really becoming an everyday occurrence. And he added that these Russia-friendly parties talk about peace, but are essentially calling for the total capitulation of Ukraine. Tusk also questioned whether NATO members in the West were giving much thought at all to the eastern flank, pointing out that Poland is more likely to need help under Article 5 than, say, Portugal or Ireland. But just after Tusk spoke yesterday, President Trump announced progress in establishing a permanent U.S. Army base in Poland, where troops are currently hosted on a rotational basis.
7: Tell us more about the incidents that European governments are already saying were Russia's fault.
8: Well, yeah, these are what are considered hybrid attacks, which include sabotage, disinformation and cyber attacks. Now, these don't reach the bar of an act of war, but this week alone, the Polish military says it retrieved a Russian drone carrying a warhead just off its coast. A Russian drone hit a passenger train in Ukraine just a mile from the Polish border, and NATO jets shot down a drone in Lithuania. So European countries are starting to speak up more plainly about what they perceive to be a coordinated Russian campaign. Germany, for instance, recently blamed Russian operatives for an attempted drone strike on an airport which serves as a major NATO hub. Russia's foreign ministry denies the accusations, calling them contrived and far-fetched. But Tusk's warning yesterday was as much for NATO as it was for Moscow. He ended his speech by appealing for unity and unity within Poland and within Parliament as well for a resolute response to any attack. And he underscored Poland's own commitment to Article 5.
7: That's Esme Nicholson in Berlin. Thank you very much.
8: Thank you, A.
6: Republican groups and candidates are set to outspend Democrats in all but one of the most competitive Senate races this fall. That's according to the tracking firm Ad Impact. NPR senior political correspondent Tamara Keith has been tracking the spending.
1: For months, Ken Paxton was outspent on the air in Texas, first in a bruising primary. Then, as the Democratic nominee, James Tallarico spent millions to introduce himself to voters.
9: This is my papa,
10: and Jamie is my grandson.
9: As a Baptist preacher in South Texas, he taught me to follow the two great commandments, love God
10: and love your neighbor.
1: That all changed this month.
11: Tallarico, higher taxes. Paxton, lower taxes. A clear choice. MAGA Inc. is responsible for the content of this advertising.
12: Radical liberal James Tallarico. For they, them. Not you. Texas PAC is responsible for the content of this advertising.
1: Those ads are from President Trump's Super PAC, MAGA Inc., and Texas PAC, which is aligned with Senate Republicans. And that is but a small sampling of the tens of millions of dollars in ad reservations booked by Republicans to swamp Tallarico on air and boost the scandal-plagued Paxton. Last week at the Republican convention in Dallas, Paxton made no secret of the fact that he needed backup.
13: He is the most radical Democrat in Texas history, but he's also the most well-funded. And that's why today I need your prayers, your votes, and your support.
1: As of the last campaign finance report, Tallarico had 12 times as much cash on hand as Paxton. But that advantage is easily overwhelmed by super PACs and dark money groups that can raise unlimited funds and, since Labor Day, have swooped in to boost Republicans all over the country.
2: Look across the battleground Senate states. Look at the House districts. The cavalry has come.
1: Scott Jennings is a longtime Republican strategist. He says Republican candidates have been waiting for this money bomb, and now it's here. What does it buy? TV ads, streaming ads, digital ads, and a chance to bloody up Democratic candidates trying to win in red states like Alaska, Texas, Iowa, North Carolina, and Ohio.
2: Some of these ads are going to be ugly, and it's going to be a pretty negative campaign. But that's the nature of a midterm when you've got an environment like the one that the Republicans are facing. And honestly, I think the resources are going to allow them to win some of these races.
1: The president's party almost always suffers losses in the midterms. And this president is historically unpopular. But that hasn't slowed Trump's ability to raise cash.
14: I think I have close to $1 billion in the super PAC. And I'm allocating probably $400 or $500 million, so I'll be spending.
1: Democratic operative Jesse Ferguson says this was predictable.
15: Democrats are the party out of power, and Donald Trump is more transactional than any president in history. There's no scenario where they weren't going to have a massive financial advantage.
1: According to Ad Impact, between now and Election Day, Republicans nationwide are set to outspend Democrats on advertising by more than $260 million. This is based on ad reservations, which can and will change. That total could easily go up. Ferguson says money can buy a lot, but it can't sell a product people don't want.
15: Money can't change the weather, but it can be an umbrella for them. Going into this election, it can help insulate them, but it can't change the fundamentals of what voters are feeling.
1: Those fundamentals are why Republicans are spending millions of dollars to defend seats in places Trump easily won just 2 years ago. Tamara Keith, NPR News.
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16: 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I've been traveling to different revolutions through history, and let me tell y'all, do not go to England in 1381. 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
21: That's Erie County Comptroller Kevin Hardwick. He's outlining just a few of the issues his office found when conducting an audit of the county's vehicle fleet.
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23: And I'm Peter Hall.
22: And it's Curtain Up. Tonight is Curtain Up 2026. Do you have plans?
23: Well, actually, yes. Of all things, I'm going to the opera. They scheduled it for Curtain Up night, and what can one do?
22: How delightful. That's wonderful. What are you seeing?
23: Buffalo Opera Unlimited. An obscure opera composer named Viardot wrote a Cinderella, and it's over at the Nichols School. So
22: obscure to whom? That's my favorite opera.
23: Many, many takes on Cinderella, and this will be yet another one.
22: There we are. You know, I do have a favorite opera, and it's very, very pedestrian.
23: I don't know, La Boheme?
22: Carmen.
23: Oh, okay.
22: So we went to Funny Girl at the Shaw Festival.
23: Yes, didn't you love it?
22: Stunning. I'm in love with her, Sarah Farb. She is just absolutely sensational. And our BTPM NPR travel club group was brilliant. We had such a good time. Everything was perfectly planned. You know, the Horizons Travel, they just do perfect planning. Our lunch was lovely. Our dinner at the Table Rock. I thought it was going to be the other one, but it was the Table Rock. The view, and you're looking right down to the Rainbow Fall. Just
23: right into the abyss.
22: And we had a perfect day for weather. And several of the people on that trip are also going with me to New York City in December. I tell you the details, but it's sold out. It's too late to get involved. You got to leap on these opportunities. We'll be seeing Schmigadoon and the Rockettes and the Frick, and we'll shop. It'll be fun.
23: It'll be fabulous.
22: Yeah.
23: It always is with you at the helm, Mr. Chase.
22: Oh, me and, of course, New York City. But
23: oh, that place.
22: It's got a lot to offer. Yeah, I got to say. You and I both are my first show of the Curtain Up season. Gulp, the Gay Beach Musical at Buffalo. United Artists, a throwback to the past of gay theater history. A very early post-Stonewall, but pre-La Cage aux Folles musical about a closeted lifeguard and the zany characters who help him come to terms at a time when it was difficult to come to terms.
23: The director, Vinnie Murphy, was on TV and he likened it a little bit to Alice in Wonderland. So here's poor Corey Bieber as the lifeguard. And there's just all these bizarre characters.
22: And the musical numbers are motivated by such things as it's time to do a musical number.
23: A little bit like Something Rotten, you know?
22: Well, you know, this is John Glynn, a very important queer producer in New York who had done Harvey Fierstein's Torch Song Trilogy, who had done As Is, and this precedes them. Vinny had to go back to the Yale archive and scan the materials in order to reconstruct the script and the score.
23: You could tell a whole lot of love went into this. And I say this with the most affection. One of my favorite scenes was one of the actors called on stage to be a puppeteer with his wand holding these plastic seagulls.
22: These blow-up seagulls, yeah.
23: And having a hell of a time getting them to land properly. Brought the house down, and it was just so much fun.
22: With total earnestness and dedication to the puppetry here. Yeah, it's all done like that. 100% commitment to this material. BUA at the Compass Arts Center. It's called Gulp, the Gay Beach Musical. So, Curtain Up. So much to see. There's Guys and Dolls at O'Connell and Company. There is Nuts at Desiderio's Dinner Theater. There is The Da Vinci Code. And according to my Kindle, 80% through the book. I don't yet know whether the French chief of police is the scoundrel or not, but I'm going to find out in about 15 pages. And Becky Shaw at Alleyway.
23: A Bat Boy.
22: At Second Generation, yes.
23: And something called Juicy and Delicious over at Ujima.
22: Yeah, a lot to do. You can check to see if there are tickets available for tonight. Unlikely, but check. And for me, sometimes it's lovely just to get a dinner reservation for 7:30, 8 o'clock, if you don't have tickets to a show, and then head out onto the street and enjoy the party. It's free for everyone at 10 o'clock. Buena Vista Social Club, of course, is playing at Shays. We will have seen it by this time next week, but people are loving it. Buena Vista Social
23: Club. Well, we saw it last year on the BTPM trip down to New York. This year, of course, you're going to see Schmigadoon, but yeah, it was a real highlight of the trip.
22: So happy Curtain Up, Peter. I haven't even scheduled my shows for the coming week, but I will be, and people ask me, what am I especially excited about? Everything.
23: And everything includes something also. A couple weeks down the road, on Friday the 25th, don't hide your light under a bushel, Mr. Chase. You're going to be up at the Shaw Festival with a discussion.
22: Yes, you know, Sanjay Talwar, Sherry Flett, and Patrick Galavan. All right. I can't wait myself at the Shaw Festival and seeing a matinee that day and an evening show that night because the program is in the morning.
23: Right.
22: So you can head up to the Shaw. Gorgeous place to be.
23: And all three of those actors are currently on stage in two productions each. So
22: I'll see them that day for Theater Talk on BTPM NPR.
23: I'm Peter Hall.
22: And I'm Anthony Chase.

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6: 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A new survey from the Commonwealth Fund found almost 1 in 3 working-age adults with private insurance are working to pay off medical bills. 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
7: 57-year-old Jennifer Bukowski has been fighting terminal brain cancer for 7 years. She has insurance through her husband's job, but figures she still has about $8,000 in medical debt.
8: And then we just try to pay the best that we can, and it's just a snowball, and that's just how we live.
7: Bukowski's situation isn't unique, according to the Commonwealth Fund survey. It included around 4,100 adults with private insurance. Nearly half of those who had medical debt owed $2,000 or more. Sarah Collins is a co-author of the report.
9: They are shocked by the fact that they still owe quite a bit of money to the provider, despite the fact that they've been paying premiums regularly for their insurance coverage.
7: The Commonwealth Fund report says hospital visits were the biggest drivers of medical debt. Collins says they're not just talking about emergencies.
9: 2 in 5 people with medical debt said it was related to an ongoing or chronic health problem.
7: Like cancer. Bukowski says they've taken around $120,000 out of their savings to pay for her care. But not everyone has a cash cushion. More than a third of the privately insured Americans the Commonwealth Fund surveyed wouldn't be able to pay an unexpected medical bill of $1,000 within 30 days. I'm Nancy Marshall-Genzer for Marketplace.
6: Let's do the numbers. Dow, S&P, and NASDAQ futures are up in the 0.1% to 0.5% range, with the Dow future up 57 points. The 10-year Treasury yield is up at 4.96%. Checking in on oil prices this morning, Brent crude is trading down 1.8% at $102.90 a barrel. West Texas Intermediate crude is down 1.1% at $100.79 a barrel.
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6: You hear about oil prices and gas prices almost daily now, since the U.S.'s war with Iran has disrupted shipping through the Strait of Hormuz, a route that used to carry a fifth of the world's oil. But the impact on oil prices is just part of the story. The strikes on tankers and the mines in the strait are a dangerous reality of daily life for the crews on those ships. Jillian Ambrose is an energy correspondent at The Guardian, and she's been in touch with some of those workers. Jillian, thanks for joining us.
10: Pleasure. Thank you for having me.
6: When we hear about ships being stuck in the Strait of Hormuz or tankers being fired on by U.S. or Iranian forces, who are the people?

0: Good morning. This week, President Trump heard a word he does not like or hear very often, no, from the Supreme Court on mail-in ballots to the Federal Reserve on interest rates. What do his diehard supporters think about this? It's Morning Edition from NPR News. Poland's prime minister is warning about a Russian plan to send drones or missiles into NATO countries and then claim it was an accident. I'm Michelle Martin.
1: Jaime Martinez, he says the goal is to test NATO's commitment to collective defense. Also, Republicans are set to outspend Democrats almost everywhere this fall. They're pouring millions into districts they won easily 2 years ago. And what kinds of AI regulation is Congress thinking about? It's Friday, September 18th. On this day in 1851, the New York Times published its first edition. News is next.
2: Live from NPR News in Washington, I'm Korva Coleman. President Trump has faced pushback this week in several areas. The U.S. Supreme Court ruled against his effort to use the Postal Service to limit voting by mail. The Federal Reserve acted to increase short-term interest rates, something Trump has complained about vigorously. A federal judge blocked him from doing repair work immediately on the Kennedy Center for the Performing Arts in Washington. NPR's Danielle Kurtzleben says the president is facing new criticism on issues that he has prioritized.
3: His approval remains below 40% by most polls. We saw some pushback from within his own party, quite vocal pushback, with a new ad from Florida Republican Congresswoman Maria Elvira Salazar criticizing Trump's immigration policy. And then the price of diesel fuel hit a record high this week.
2: NPR's Danielle Kurtzleben reporting. The motoring club AAA says the average national price for gallon of diesel jumped a nickel overnight. It's now $6.45. The State Department says it's approved the sale of F-35 fighter jets to Saudi Arabia. NPR's Michelle Kellerman reports the Saudis have been seeking to purchase the jets for years.
4: According to the State Department, Saudi Arabia wants to buy 48 F-35 Lightning II Joint Strike Fighter aircraft with conventional takeoff and landing and 49 Pratt & Whitney engines. The $24.3 billion package would also include communications equipment and other technology. Saudi Arabia has been trying to modernize its military as it's mired in a years-long conflict in Yemen. The State Department says this proposed sale will not alter the military balance in the region. It's long been U.S. policy to maintain Israel's qualitative military edge. The deal is likely to face some hurdles in Congress. Michelle Kellerman, NPR News, the State Department.
2: A government watchdog agency estimates the Trump administration spent nearly $7 billion last year. It was to pay federal workers to quit their jobs. NPR's Andrea Hsu reports this was part of a broad effort to slash the government workforce.
5: The Government Accountability Office found spending on administrative leave soared last year, mostly due to the Trump administration's deferred resignation program. In early 2025, nearly all federal workers were given the option to quit their jobs in exchange for pay and benefits through at least September. The GAO estimates some 144,000 federal workers accepted the offer. The Trump administration estimated the workforce reductions would save the government $20 billion a year, far more than they spent on the buyout program. Critics of the administration say the mass exodus of talent has hobbled many agencies, making them less efficient than before. Andrea Hsu, NPR News.
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6: Good morning. It's 7:04 and you're listening to BTPM News, news from Buffalo, Toronto Public Media. I'm Ijaz Jasil and for Jay Moran this morning. The Buffalo Bills opened their new Highmark Stadium with a win Thursday night, beating the Detroit Lions 41-31. Josh Allen accounted for 5 touchdowns, throwing for 3 and rushing for 2 as Buffalo jumped out to a 27-10 halftime lead. Allen finished with 248 passing yards and another 69 on the ground, while James Cook rushed for 135 yards and a touchdown. Detroit made a late push, but Buffalo held on to improve to 2-0 under first-year head coach Joe Brady. But the Thursday night victory was not without controversy. The Bills' newest game day attraction is drawing criticism from one of the nation's largest animal rights organizations. expectations. A live baby bison named Bruce was brought to Highmark Stadium ahead of Thursday night's home opener. PETA founder Ingrid Newkirk criticized the appearance, saying, quote, "The Buffalo Bills should be focused on their game, not distracting fans with a baby bison turned into a pregame prop," end quote. PETA is calling on the team to stop using live animals at future events. Bruce was brought to the stadium from Maple Ridge Bison Ranch in Hinsdale. More New Yorkers may now qualify for monthly discounts on their utility bills. Governor Kathy Hochul visited Buffalo's Frank E. Meriwether Library Thursday to promote the state's expanded energy affordability program. About 1 million households are already enrolled, but the state estimates another 2.5 million are eligible under expanded income thresholds. The program provides discounts based on household income, with the goal of keeping energy costs at or below 6% of income. Hochul says the expansion means more New Yorkers will be able to lower their monthly utility costs.
7: So we're going to expand to 2.5 million more New Yorkers, and the income thresholds are higher. And this is going to help you shave off the cost of your energy bills, your utility bills every single month.
6: Residents can find eligibility information and apply through their utility provider at ny.gov/EAP. Taking a look at traffic now, there's been a disabled vehicle on Route 33 East at Genesee Street in Cheektowaga for about the past half hour. The center lanes are closed, so expect some delays there. And the forecast, tonight, mostly cloudy with a low of 49. Tomorrow, partly sunny, and we're looking at a high near 66. Sunday, also a high of 66, mostly cloudy, and maybe an early shower. Right now, it's 57 in Olean, 59 in Jamestown, 59 in Niagara Falls, 57 or 14 in Toronto, and 61 in partly cloudy outside our Buffalo Waterfront studios. 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
2: On September 8, 1954, 16-year-old Marilyn Bell dove into the water at Fort Niagara in a race to become the first person to swim Lake Ontario. The others dropped out, but Marilyn swam on for 21 hours. She stepped ashore in Toronto, a Canadian hero. It's part of our heritage in Buffalo, Western New York, and the Niagara Peninsula. For more, go to btpm.org.
3: 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I'm Michelle Martin.
4: And I'm A. Martinez. The Railroad Commission of Texas doesn't usually get a lot of attention, but it is being talked about this week after a Republican candidate for the board criticized the fact that students of color were among the crowd cheering at a football game. From member station Houston Public Media, here's Natalie Weber.
5: After the University of Texas defeated Ohio State's football team, UT's athletics department posted a video that included students of Asian or South Asian descent celebrating in the Texas crowd. Republican Beau French, who's running for the Railroad Commission of Texas, which oversees the state's oil and gas industry, took a screenshot and wrote, quote, "Like body cams exposed criminals, social media is exposing how many Americans have been displaced by foreigners." He called it, quote, "far worse than any of us could imagine." His campaign did not respond to a request for an interview. But on the Mark Davis Show, a conservative radio show on 660 AM in Dallas, he defended his remarks.
6: DEI was discriminating against deserving people so that, you know, these liberal bureaucrat administrators could select their preferred groups of people. Well, that is what is racism.
5: French's Democratic opponent John Rosenthal said in an interview that French was practicing the politics of hate.
7: For someone to take this moment of pride and joy and unity for Texans of all types and look at an image and see only his personal division and hate because of the color of the skin of some of those students is, you know, we run out of adjectives.
5: Some Republicans condemned it too, including Texas House Speaker Dustin Burroughs and U.S. Senator John Cornyn, who called it racism. University of Houston political scientist Brandon Rodinghouse has researched the impacts of political scandals.
8: There's a fear for Republicans that this issue is going to splash back up on them and create additional liabilities.
5: Republican Governor Greg Abbott, who is up for re-election, took a less direct approach. He called French's remarks, quote, "not my message." But he also called for tough immigration enforcement. Rodinghouse says the debate reflects national conversations in the Republican Party.
8: Texas is the big wild card for the national level elections. This is a controversy that has resonance with the way that the Republican Party is governing and has been governing.
5: Political scientist Michael Adams at Texas Southern University in Houston says French may have brought attention to an obscure post.
9: If he had kept his mouth shut, right? You know, nobody would have known what the Railroad Commission is and said, hey, this is not important. So they may not have voted, or they may have just voted Republican.
5: The Railroad Commission regulates the state's oil and gas industry, setting rates and safety standards for a state that produced around 40% of America's crude oil last year. For NPR News, I'm Nedley Weber in Houston.
10: The Bills hold their first regular season game at the new Highmark Stadium. UB football travels to Happy Valley. And while the Bisons won't go to the playoffs, they can play a big part in whether a three-way rival does. I'm Michael Mrosiak, and this is The Scoreboard on Buffalo-Toronto Public Media for Friday, September 18th.
11: The Buffalo Bills, just 4 days after winning their season opener in Houston, won big at home in their first regular season game in the new Highmark Stadium, beating the Detroit Lions 41-31. Josh Allen threw three touchdown passes and ran for two scores. It's the fourth time in his career that Allen recorded five touchdowns, passing and rushing combined. Receiver Josh Palmer and tight ends Dalton Kincaid and Dawson Knox had the touchdown catches. And with the victory, Bills head coach Joe Brady becomes the first in team history to win his first two games. An exciting night for the fans, but Brady says for him, it was just another game.
12: I'm so...

0: excited for the city to get the result that they, you know, there was a lot of time in the making at the stadium. And I mean, the atmosphere was incredible. You know, when I'm in it, I don't get a chance to actually like take it all in. And you know, and my message to the team this week was like, allow the environment to change, and it's going to be different, but we got to stay the same. And I was proud of how our guys didn't allow the environment to negatively impact them. And but for me, it was just another day for me.
1: Bill's next game is Sunday, September 27th at home against the Los Angeles Chargers.
2: University at Buffalo football is on the road this weekend, heading to State College, Pennsylvania, to take on 14th-ranked Penn State. It's a place Nittany Lion fans like to call Happy Valley. Beaver Stadium's capacity is 106,572 fans, and they can fill it. Bulls head coach Pete Lembo, speaking earlier this week, says it's indeed one of college football's great environments, but...
3: You know, you can't be mesmerized by the environment. You got to stay focused on the task at hand of what's going on the field. And, you know, we've got to make sure that we are preparing them as best we can, whether it's the crowd noise at practice or some other subtle adjustments that you need to make to handle the crowd noise. And then from there, whether it's dead silent or... there's 100,000 people yelling and screaming. Your job is to do your job.
2: Kickoff is Saturday at noon. The Buffalo Sabres held their first preseason practices Thursday. Tomorrow morning at 11:30, they'll host the Blue and Gold scrimmage at KeyBank Center. Expectations are high for the hockey team following last season's run, which ended a 13-year playoff drought. But head coach Lindy Ruff warns...
4: the expectations aren't, you know, they're not going to win us games. How hard we work and how hard we compete, will that'll be the difference. But we've put ourselves in a position where we've got a standard now that we really like. Can we improve on that standard?
2: Admission to the Blue Gold scrimmage is free, but you must have a ticket, which you can order at the team's website, sabres.com. In local baseball, the Buffalo Bisons are heading into the final weekend of their 2026 International League season, closing out a six-game homestand against the Rochester Red Wings. Thursday afternoon at Salem Field, the Bisons fell to the Red Wings 3-1. Buffalo is out of the playoffs, but they could play the spoiler for Rochester, which is in a very close race with Indianapolis for a postseason berth. Friday's game at Salem Field is set to begin at 6:05. Meanwhile, across the border in southern Ontario, it's game one tonight of the Canadian Baseball League Championship Series. The Welland Jackfish travel to Hamilton to take on the Cardinals. Game one begins at 7:35. Game two is tomorrow in Welland, beginning at 7:05. That's the scoreboard for Friday, September 18th. I'm Michael Mrosiak, Buffalo Toronto Public Media.
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7: Good morning. This week, President Trump heard a word he does not like or hear very often, no, from the Supreme Court on mail-in ballots to the Federal Reserve on interest rates. What do his diehard supporters think about this? It's Morning Edition from NPR News. Prime Minister is warning about a Russian plan to send drones or missiles into NATO countries and then claim it was an accident. I'm Michelle Martin.
8: Jaime Martinez, he says the goal is to test NATO's commitment to collective defense. Also, Republicans are set to outspend Democrats almost everywhere this fall. They're pouring millions into districts they won easily 2 years ago. And what kinds of AI regulation is Congress thinking about? It's Friday, September 18th. On this day in 1851, the New York Times published its first edition. News is next.
9: Live from NPR News in Washington, I'm Korva Coleman. NPR has acquired an internal Department of Homeland Security email that raises questions about the Trump administration's plans for the November midterm elections. The email is heavily redacted, but it contains a list of election jurisdictions that offer ballot materials in different languages. NPR's Miles Parks has more.
10: The email shows an exchange among DHS personnel, including the department's point person on rooting out voter fraud. Attached to the email is a list of counties and states that offer election materials and ballots in non-English languages. It was shared alongside a Justice Department checklist outlining requirements for prosecution of voting crimes. Nothing in the document alludes to enforcement activity at the locations mentioned, and it's against federal law for armed federal agents to be at the polls. But its release comes at a time when Democrats are worried about the Trump administration's plans. Two different coalitions of civil rights groups have filed suit to stop DHS from deploying agents to the polls, something that DHS Secretary Mark Wayne Mullen didn't rule out earlier this month. Miles Parks, NPR News, Washington.
9: A federal judge is blocking any repair or demolition work on the Kennedy Center for the Performing Arts in Washington. Earlier this year, the same judge forced the center's board of directors to pull down President Trump's name from the building. Trump has insisted he should be on it since he wants to do repair work. Some Republicans are frustrated with the president's focus on the building. North Carolina Republican Senator Tom Tillis.
11: This is not what people who grew up like I did want to focus on. We want solutions, and I've got a lot of candidates who want to get that message through, and these are distractions that only benefit the Democrats.
9: Tillis is retiring, and his North Carolina Senate seat is hotly contested. The Federal Communications Commission has approved a petition involving the proposed merger of Paramount Skydance and Warner Brothers Discovery. It allows for foreign investors to make up nearly half the $111 billion bid. NPR's Mandalit Del Barco has more.
12: Because Paramount owns CBS broadcast stations, the FCC had to review the transaction. Then it granted a waiver, allowing foreign investors to own 49.5% of the proposed Paramount-Warner Brothers merger. Paramount said 38.5% would come from investors in Saudi Arabia, Qatar, and Abu Dhabi, though owners Larry and David Ellison would still retain control. The FCC ruled the investments would not pose national security, law enforcement, foreign policy, or trade policy concerns. But FCC Commissioner Ana Gomez did not agree. In a statement, Gomez said the commission snuck in the decision without a public vote. State attorneys general are suing to block the merger. Mandalit Del Barco, NPR News.
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13: The time now is 8:04, and you're listening to BTPM News, news from Buffalo, Toronto Public Media. Good morning. I'm Ejaz Jasil, in for Jay Moran. The Buffalo Bills opened their new Highmark Stadium with a win Thursday night, beating the Detroit Lions 41-31. Josh Allen accounted for 5 touchdowns, throwing for 3 and rushing for 2, as Buffalo jumped out to a 27-10 halftime lead. Allen finished with 248 passing yards and another 69 on the ground, while James Cook rushed for 135 yards and a touchdown. Detroit made a late push, but Buffalo held on to improve 2-0 under first-year head coach Joe Brady. New York State is launching a new planning effort to shape the next phase of Buffalo's waterfront. Urban planning firm MKSK has been selected to lead Canalside, the next wave, which will examine potential development sites from Erie Basin Marina to Michigan Avenue, including areas around Key Bank Center and Salem Field. The study will consider new housing, hotels, restaurants, retail, and public spaces. Public input begins Sunday with a pop-out at Erie Basin Marina, and an online community survey will remain open through early November. September is Suicide Prevention Month, which has local advocates speaking out on the need for increased mental health resources in the first responder community. Western New York Law Enforcement Helpline, a hotline specifically serving law enforcers and their families, is receiving a $10,000 state grant through State Assemblymember Pat Burke. Retired police officer Tony LeBrun works with the helpline and says there needs to be more cohesive effort toward helping all first responders, but also their families.
14: It really doesn't matter what color uniform you're wearing at the time that you go through that trauma or that stress. So we need to kind of look at it from that perspective, because I know for many years now, everybody's been kind of in their own silo, right? But we need to look beyond that. We need to make sure that we're assisting everyone across the board.
13: LeBrun says an important part of the helpline is that callers can stay anonymous, which might provide the feeling of confidentiality needed. Downtown Rochester is turning into what organizers are calling a mini Montreal this weekend as the Rochester Fringe Festival launches Circus in the City. The free event features 8 circus companies, including performers from Quebec and Chicago, with acrobatics, trapeze, juggling, tight wire, and street dance. Performances run Friday and Saturday from 5 to 10 at Parcel 5, with additional events along Gibbs Street until 9. Circus in the City is part of the 15th annual Rochester Fringe Festival, which continues through September 26th. Taking a look at traffic, that incident on the 33 in Cheektowaga has cleared up, but there is a crash on the 190 North at Elm Street in Buffalo. The right lane is closed. That was reported within the half past hour, so delays may still persist. Your weekend weather forecast today, Friday, it's looking to be brisk. We've been stuck at about 61 degrees since this morning. Mostly cloudy. We may get around 70 degrees today, but we'll be dipping to nearly 50 this evening. Saturday, some possible showers in the evening, which may carry into Sunday morning. We're looking at a high of 66 for both days and a low of around 50 as well. 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
15: It's Morning Edition from NPR News. I'm A. Martinez in Los Angeles, California.
16: And I'm Michelle Martin in Washington, D.C. Good morning. President Trump is experiencing something this week that's been rare in his second term, pushback. The Supreme Court stopped his attempt to restrict mail-in voting. The Federal Reserve raised interest rates at a time when Trump has been aggressively pushing the Fed to get rates lower. A federal judge blocked the Kennedy Center from putting his name back on the building. And those aren't the only roadblocks to his agenda starting to appear.
15: NPR White House correspondent Danielle Kurtzleben joins us. Danielle, let's run through that list.
17: Sure. So let's start with the Supreme Court, which ruled against a Trump executive order that told the Postal Service to only send mail ballots to certain verified voters in this year's midterms. Trump thinks limiting mail-in voting helps Republicans, which, by the way, isn't at all clear. But also that type of restriction is tied to the 2020 election because Trump still baselessly maintains that he won that, of course. That's not true. Now, as far as interest rates, the Fed said this week that it was raising the federal fund rates a notch to just under 4%. Trump, though, wants interest rates lowered, like Michelle mentioned. Here he was at a rally this week.
18: The only problem we have is that interest rates are artificially high. Interest rates in the United States should be 1% or less, because we are the best credit in the world by far, with all that money pouring in.
17: Now, lower interest rates encourage growth, but then they can also push inflation even higher. And right now, the Fed wants to lessen inflation. And that's inflation, by the way, caused in part by Trump's war in Iran.
15: All right, so that's the policy-related stuff, but then there's also the Kennedy Center.
17: Right. Well, yes, a federal judge said the Kennedy Center can't put Trump's name on the building after removing it. Now, subsequently, Trump said, well, then he might demolish the landmark. But yesterday, a judge said the center has to give at least 30 days notice before any building changes, including demolition. Now, on top of all of that, Trump has other ongoing problems. His approval remains below 40% by most polls. We saw some pushback from his own party with a new ad from Florida Republican Congresswoman Maria Elvira Salazar criticizing Trump's immigration policy. And the price of diesel fuel hit a record high this week.
15: All right, so he's having a bad week. Why do these setbacks matter?
17: Well, beyond the substance, and the substance is important because, you know, there's the issue of people not being surprised by new voting rules, for example. It's also striking that a lot of this pushback is on some of his top priorities, like voting limits, the economy, his building projects. This is also, though, new data for the ongoing question of what limits institutions are willing to put on him. The Supreme Court has given him a lot of power, but now not to quickly impose voting restrictions. Trump picked Kevin Warsh as Fed chair while frustrated about too high interest rates, but then Warsh didn't do what he wanted this week.
15: But okay, Trump's still the president, though. I mean, he's got so much power, wielded a lot of power, making a lot of changes to the government. Is this any sign, though, of any real change in his circumstances?
17: You're totally right. It is not that suddenly all the institutions are turning on him, but the midterms are getting closer, and he has just over 2 years left in his presidency. So first of all, after those midterms especially, what capacity will he have to act more on his priorities? A new Congress might push back on him. And anytime we're looking ahead, we have to think about political life after Trump. We see some growing ideological rifts in the GOP. We see the first inklings of Republican lawmakers pushing back on him. Voters are frustrated with him. And so, especially after midterms, all of that may intensify.
15: All right, that's NPR's Danielle Kurtzleben. Thanks a lot.
17: Thank you.
16: You know, one thing we were wondering about was how are these setbacks playing out in right-wing media, which plays such a big role in amplifying President Trump's point of view? We called Will Sommer for this. He's a senior reporter with the center-right political news and opinion website, The Bulwark, where he reports on right-wing media. Will, good morning.
19: Hi, thanks for having me.
16: So thanks for coming. So big picture, how are these setbacks, these recent events, being covered by conservative and far-right media, or are they being covered?
19: Well, you know, and you hit on something there, which is that a lot of the times these outlets just choose not to cover bad news about Donald Trump. I mean, in the case of Fox News, which is obviously the big elephant in the room here, they often skip negative news about Trump, and they certainly are in this case. You know, often whether it's, you know, them or smaller outlets or kind of right-wing media personalities, they can just choose to say, you know what, we're not going to get into what's going on in the Bob Elmendez Strait or something.
16: Wow. Okay, what about the Fed? Kind of hard to ignore what the Fed is doing or has done. And Trump has spent a good part of his term so far attacking then Fed Chair Jerome Powell for not lowering interest rates. He picked a new chair. The Fed still raised rates. Is that being covered? And can you talk about how?
19: It is. I mean, I am seeing criticism of the Fed chairman over this. I mean, you know, within the Trump administration, people are criticizing him as well. And so there is this sense of, you know, going back a decade now, if the administration or if someone Trump appointed does something he doesn't like or that the base doesn't like, they can always say like, oh, the deep state got to him. And we're seeing a lot of that, this sense of like this Washington swamp and really like very little engagement with really like the facts on the ground.
16: And the Supreme Court, same thing, the Supreme Court decision on mail-in ballots, same thing. Are they ignoring it or are they lambasting the Supreme Court justices, particularly the ones that President Trump appointed, who did not go along with his perspective on this?
19: Yeah, I mean, they're very much attacking the Trump appointees. You know, in this case, they're really taking their cues from Donald Trump's Truth Social posts, where they can say, okay, look, apparently we're going to attack these justices that he appointed. Again, I mean, there is a sense in right-wing media, there's typically, you don't really compromise, you kind of keep attacking. These are the people who are almost always on your own side.
16: Hmm. What about the legal back and forth with the Kennedy Center? How much attention is that drawing and how important is this in MAGA world? I mean, obviously in Washington, D.C., the Kennedy Center is a hugely important cultural institution. It's important to the local economy, the artistic economy. Certainly people, as we know, artists from all over the world come to perform there. And people come from all over the country as tourists. They come and visit it. But is this an issue?
19: Yeah, I mean, this is an interesting one because on one hand, I'm seeing a lot of echoing of the Trump line that, you know, this building was going to collapse. Only he can save it. Of course, he deserves to have his name on the building. On the other hand, I am seeing in kind of smaller right-wing social media accounts, some people saying, you know, look, is this really what we sent Donald Trump to do, is to sort of play around with the Kennedy Center to make the statues golden in D.C.? So there is this amount of skepticism, and I think you're seeing this with voters as well, this idea that to the extent that people are aware of kind of what the president's getting up to in terms of like the physical building of D.C. and the Kennedy Center, they're seeing it as sort of as a distraction.
16: I was going to ask about that, but I do think, is it just as a point of information, one of the points that the president seems to continue to gloss over is the financial precarity in part results from the fact that he did put his hands so heavily on the building, the fact that donors are fleeing, artists are fleeing, and patrons are fleeing, and that fact seems to be getting lost in all this. So before I let you go, Will, so how would you describe the kind of conservative media ecosystem overall? Does it continue to sort of be rallied around certain sort of themes and talking points? Or are you seeing any fractures there in which different outlets consider important, what they're choosing to cover, and so on?
19: Yeah, I mean, I think there's definitely fracturing going on. I think particularly among sort of YouTubers, people who are into conspiracy theories, people like Candace Owens or Tucker Carlson, we're seeing this sense of kind of an abandonment of Trump. But even more broadly, sort of in MAGA media, I think there's growing dissatisfaction.
16: That's interesting. That's Will Sommer of The Bulwark. Will, thank you.
19: Thanks for having me.
15: The Trump administration has remade yet another powerful federal health committee, raising concerns about the care Americans get. Here's NPR health correspondent Rob Stein.
20: The U.S. Preventive Services Task Force issues recommendations that doctors use for all kinds of health problems to cut their patients' risk for cancer, heart attacks, allergies, which vitamins urge people to take, how to prevent postpartum depression, alcoholism, drug addiction. Dr. Alex Crist of Virginia Commonwealth University previously chaired the task force. He's also a family physician who uses the recommendations every day.
21: It includes the entire lifespan, so it ranges from kids all the way to older adults as well. Women's health, men's health issues, it applies to every person at any point in their life.
20: The task force also determines whether insurance companies will pay for tests, procedures, and treatments necessary to prevent disease. Dr. Aaron Carroll is president of Academy Health, a nonpartisan health research group.
22: Every insured American's free mammograms, free colonoscopies, their statins, all of that traces back to a task force grade. This is not an esoteric research group that writes reports that get put on a shelf. It's massively important.
20: Traditionally, the task force has mostly included primary care doctors. But on Thursday, Health Secretary Robert F. Kennedy Jr. announced new members that include specialists, radiologists, gastroenterologists, cardiologists. And that, Chris Carroll and others say, could be a big problem.
22: Primary care doctors see all the patients and decide all who gets preventive screening. And because of that, they sort of really holistically understand both the benefits and the harms of screening. And they are experts on all screening so that they can provide their expertise.
20: The fear is that specialists tend to be too inclined to, say, recommend more mammograms or colonoscopies than are necessary, which could lead to lots of false alarms, risky procedures like biopsies, and other complications. And so far, the administration has yet to release any information about potential conflicts of interest for the new members, including, say, ownership in companies that profit from preventive services. Several of the new members have also expressed controversial views, like questioning gender-affirming care for trans people and the safety of the COVID-19 vaccines. The task force did not respond to NPR's request for comment. Rob Stein, NPR News.

0: Live from NPR News in Washington, I'm Dave Mattingly. A federal judge is ordering officials at the Kennedy Center in Washington, D.C. to provide 30 days' notice before making any physical changes to the building. That includes demolishing it, as President Trump has threatened to do. Norm Eisen is a former White House ethics lawyer and a former U.S. ambassador. He co-founded Democracy Defenders Action, one of the legal groups fighting the Trump administration in court.
1: The plan was always to repair in stages. If you have to adjust public access to a portion of the building while you do construction in that portion, that's fine. There's no need to close this entire building. There's certainly no need to demolish it.
0: It was speaking to NPR's Morning Edition. The venue is now temporarily closed. A Republican congresswoman from Florida is airing campaign ads critical of President Trump's immigration policies. Maria Elvira Salazar says the president's crackdown on illegal immigration has gone too far.
2: The same Hispanics who helped you get to the White House in 2024 feel betrayed today. I'm not talking about giving them amnesty. I'm talking about giving them a dignified life.
0: The Department of Homeland Security responded, saying U.S. Customs and Border Protection is enforcing laws passed by Congress, as the president promised. This is NPR News.
3: It's 8:31, and this is BTPM News, Buffalo, Toronto Public Media. Good morning. I'm Ijaz Jasil. Contract talks are set to resume next month between Catholic Health and union workers at two nursing facilities. 1199 SEIU represents about 200 workers at St. Catherine Laboré in Buffalo and the Macaulay Residence in Kenmore. Workers held an informational picket Thursday calling for higher wages and expanded health care, child care benefits. Catholic Health says it believes agreements are within reach and that normal operations continued during the picket. The two sides are expected to return to the bargaining table October 2nd. Senator Kirsten Gillibrand is pushing the Trump administration to release $360 million in allocated funds for New York's low-income energy assistance program as soon as possible. She says the funds, which were earmarked by Congress earlier this month, are not yet late, but she is concerned that rising gas prices and changes in the weather will catch up quickly.
4: We're asking him to release the funds now because people are so anxious about being able to afford their heating bills because of the cost of everything else. So if the LIHEAP money flows, people can do their applications and then know they can heat their homes. It's also getting colder, particularly in upstate and in western New York. So people are going to need their heating to be turned on very soon if it's not on already.
3: Trump has previously proposed eliminating the energy assistance program altogether. Earlier this year, the National Energy Assistance Directors Association wrote that Trump's proposed cut would eliminate $4 billion in energy assistance for about 6 million low-income homes across the U.S. The group added that census data showed more than one-third of households making under $50,000 were unable to pay an energy bill at least once in the past year. Child Passenger Safety Week begins Sunday with health officials reminding parents to make sure children are riding in the right car seat or restraint system. In New York, children must remain rear-facing until at least age 2 and use an appropriate child restraint until their 8th birthday. Safety experts also caution against moving children to the next stage too soon. Kids should stay in their current seat until they exceed its height or weight limits. Parents are encouraged to check child car seat labels and installation instructions carefully. The I-90 North is still experiencing some congestion as the two right lanes remain closed due to a crash. It's 61 degrees in Buffalo, and you're listening to BTPM, Buffalo Toronto Public Media.
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7: And I'm A. Martinez in Los Angeles, California. Poland's Prime Minister Donald Tusk says that Russia is planning, quote, accidental strikes on countries supporting Ukraine.
6: His warning on Thursday follows a series of incidents along NATO's eastern flank that member countries have blamed on Russia.
7: For more, we're joined now by Esme Nicholson in Berlin. Esme, Tusk issued this warning in front of lawmakers, Polish lawmakers, in parliament. What does accidental strikes mean?
8: Good question. His warning was loud and clear. And essentially, Tusk was saying that Russia is planning to send drones or missiles into NATO territory and then claim that these incidents are accidental. He went on to say that these potential strikes intend to paralyze NATO or at least weaken the alliance's willingness to respond collectively to demonstrate that Article 5 exists only in theory. Article 5, of course, meaning an attack on one is an attack on all. Tusk said that he received intelligence from NATO, Ukraine and US agencies, but he didn't specify which one he was citing. It's important, I think, to stress here that Tusk said, quote, there is nothing to suggest an invasion, but he warned that Poland is about to face a real test as one of Ukraine's staunchest allies. And he added that the coming months are likely to be the most critical for Ukraine as Russia attempts to further destroy its economy and infrastructure.
7: When Tusk also warned of political shifts within Europe that are undermining NATO's commitment to Ukraine, what was he talking about? Who was he referring to?
8: Well, yes, he appeared, first of all, to be talking about Russia-friendly political parties currently gaining ground here in Europe, such as the far-right Alternative for Germany or Marine Le Pen's National Rally in France. He warned that these parties are, quote, looking for an excuse not to defend Poland and the Baltic states, where suspected Russian incursions are really becoming an everyday occurrence. And he added that these Russia-friendly parties talk about peace, but are essentially calling for the total capitulation of Ukraine. Tusk also questioned whether NATO members in the West were giving much thought at all to the eastern flank, pointing out that Poland is more likely to need help under Article 5 than, say, Portugal or Ireland. But just after Tusk spoke yesterday, President Trump announced progress in establishing a permanent U.S. Army base in Poland, where troops are currently hosted on a rotational basis.
7: Tell us more about the incidents that European governments are already saying were Russia's fault.
8: Well, yeah, these are what are considered hybrid attacks, which include sabotage, disinformation and cyber attacks. Now, these don't reach the bar of an act of war, but this week alone, the Polish military says it retrieved a Russian drone carrying a warhead just off its coast. A Russian drone hit a passenger train in Ukraine just a mile from the Polish border, and NATO jets shot down a drone in Lithuania. So European countries are starting to speak up more plainly about what they perceive to be a coordinated Russian campaign. Germany, for instance, recently blamed Russian operatives for an attempted drone strike on an airport which serves as a major NATO hub. Russia's foreign ministry denies the accusations, calling them contrived and far-fetched. But Tusk's warning yesterday was as much for NATO as it was for Moscow. He ended his speech by appealing for unity and unity within Poland and within Parliament as well for a resolute response to any attack. And he underscored Poland's own commitment to Article 5.
7: That's Esme Nicholson in Berlin. Thank you very much.
8: Thank you, A.
6: Republican groups and candidates are set to outspend Democrats in all but one of the most competitive Senate races this fall. That's according to the tracking firm Ad Impact. NPR senior political correspondent Tamara Keith has been tracking the spending.
9: For months, Ken Paxton was outspent on the air in Texas, first in a bruising primary, then as the Democratic nominee, James Tallarico, spent millions to introduce himself to voters.
10: This is my papa,
11: and Jimmy is my grandson.
10: As a Baptist preacher in South Texas, he taught me to follow the two great commandments, love God
11: and love your neighbor.
9: That all changed this month.
12: Tallarico, higher taxes. Paxton, lower taxes. A clear choice. MAGA Inc. is responsible for the content of this advertising.
13: Radical liberal James Tallarico. For they, them, not you. Texas PAC is responsible for the content of this advertising.
9: Those ads are from President Trump's Super PAC, MAGA Inc., and Texas PAC, which is aligned with Senate Republicans. And that is but a small sampling of the tens of millions of dollars in ad reservations booked by Republicans to swamp Tallarico on air and boost the scandal-plagued Paxton. Last week at the Republican convention in Dallas, Paxton made no secret of the fact that he needed backup.
14: He is the most radical Democrat in Texas history, but he's also the most well-funded. And that's why today I need your prayers, your votes, and your support.
9: As of the last campaign finance report, Tallarico had 12 times as much cash on hand as Paxton. But that advantage is easily overwhelmed by super PACs and dark money groups that can raise unlimited funds and, since Labor Day, have swooped in to boost Republicans all over the country.
15: Look across the battleground Senate states, look at the House districts. The cavalry has come.
9: Scott Jennings is a longtime Republican strategist. He says Republican candidates have been waiting for this money bomb, and now it's here. What does it buy? TV ads, streaming ads, digital ads, and a chance to bloody up Democratic candidates trying to win in red states like Alaska, Texas, Iowa, North Carolina, and Ohio.
15: Some of these ads are going to be ugly, and it's going to be a pretty negative campaign. But that's the nature of a midterm when you've got an environment like the one that the Republicans are facing. And honestly, I think the resources are going to allow them to win some of these races.
9: The president's party almost always suffers losses in the midterms. And this president is historically unpopular. But that hasn't slowed Trump's ability to raise cash.
16: I think I have like close to $1 billion in the super PAC. And I'm allocating probably $400 or $500 million. So I'll be spending.
9: Democratic operative Jesse Ferguson says this was predictable.
17: Democrats are the party out of power. And Donald Trump is more transactional than any president in history. There's no scenario where they weren't going to have a massive financial advantage.
9: According to Ad Impact, between now and Election Day, Republicans nationwide are set to outspend Democrats on advertising by more than $260 million. This is based on ad reservations, which can and will change. That total could easily go up. Ferguson says money can buy a lot, but it can't sell a product people don't want.
17: Money can't change the weather, but it can be an umbrella for them going into this election. It can help insulate them, but it can't change the fundamentals of what voters are feeling.
9: Those fundamentals are why Republicans are spending millions of dollars to defend seats in places Trump easily won just 2 years ago. Tamara Keith, NPR News.
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22: That's Erie County Comptroller Kevin Hardwick. He's outlining just a few of the issues his office found when conducting an audit of the county's vehicle fleet.
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2: And I'm Peter Hall.
1: And it's Curtain Up. Tonight is Curtain Up 2026. Do you have plans?
2: Well, actually, yes. Of all things, I'm going to the opera. They scheduled it for Curtain Up night, and what can one do?
1: How delightful. That's wonderful. What are you seeing?
2: Buffalo Opera Unlimited. An obscure opera composer named Viardot wrote a Cinderella, and it's over at the Nichols School. So,
1: obscure to whom? That's my favorite opera.
2: Many, many takes on Cinderella, and this will be yet another one.
1: There we are. You know, I do have a favorite opera, and it's very, very pedestrian.
2: I don't know, La Boheme?
1: Carmen.
2: Oh, okay.
1: So we went to Funny Girl at the Shaw Festival.
2: Yes.

0: You love it.
1: Stunning. I'm in love with her. Sarah Farb. She is just absolutely sensational. And our BTPM NPR travel club group was brilliant. We had such a good time. Everything was perfectly planned. You know, the Horizons travel, they just do perfect planning. Our lunch was lovely. Our dinner at the Table Rock. I thought it was going to be the other one, but it was the Table Rock. The view, and you're looking right down into the Rainbow Fault, just
0: right into the abyss.
1: And we had a perfect day for weather. And several of the people on that trip are also going with me to New York City in December. I tell you the details, but it's sold out. It's too late to get involved. You got to leap on these opportunities. We'll be seeing Schmigadoon and the Rockettes and the Frick, and we'll shop. It'll be fun.
0: It'll be fabulous.
1: Yeah.
0: It always is with you at the helm, Mr. Chase.
1: Oh, me and, of course, New York City. But
0: oh, that place.
1: It's got a lot to offer. Yeah, I got to say. You and I both are my first show of the Curtain Up season. Gulp, the Gay Beach Musical at Buffalo. United Artists, a throwback to the past of gay theater history. A very early post-Stonewall, but pre-La Cage aux Folles musical about a closeted lifeguard and the zany characters who help him come to terms at a time when it was difficult to come to terms.
0: The director, Vinnie Murphy, was on TV and he likened it a little bit to Alice in Wonderland. So here's poor Corey Bieber as the lifeguard. And there's just all these bizarre characters.
1: And the musical numbers are motivated by such things as it's time to do a musical number.
0: A little bit like Something Rotten, you know?
1: Well, you know, this is John Glynn, a very important queer producer in New York who had done Harvey Fierstein's Torch Song Trilogy, who had done As Is, and this precedes them. Vinny had to go back to the Yale archive and scan the materials in order to reconstruct the script and the score.
0: You could tell a whole lot of love went into this. And I say this with the most affection. One of my favorite scenes was one of the actors called on stage to be a puppeteer with his wand holding these plastic seagulls.
1: These blow-up seagulls, yeah.
0: And having a hell of a time getting them to land properly. Brought the house down, and it was just so much fun.
1: With total earnestness and dedication to the puppetry here. Yeah, it's all done like that. 100% commitment to this material. BUA at the Compass Arts Center. It's called Gulp, the Gay Beach Musical. So, curtain up. So much to see. There's Guys and Dolls at O'Connell and Company. There is Nuts at Desideria's Dinner Theater. There is The Da Vinci Code. And according to my Kindle, 80% through the book. I don't yet know whether the French chief of police is the scoundrel or not, but I'm going to find out in about 15 pages. And Becky Shaw at Alleyway.
0: A Bat Boy.
1: At Second Generation, yes.
0: And something called Juicy and Delicious over at Ujima.
1: Yeah, a lot to do. You can check to see if there are tickets available for tonight. Unlikely, but check. And for me, sometimes it's lovely just to get a dinner reservation for 7:30, 8 o'clock, if you don't have tickets to a show, and then head out onto the street and enjoy the party. It's free for everyone at 10 o'clock. Buena Vista Social Club, of course, is playing at Shays. We will have seen it by this time next week, but people are loving it. Buena Vista Social
0: Club. Well, we saw it last year on the BTPM trip down to New York. This year, of course, you're going to see Schmigadoon, but yeah, it was a real highlight of the trip.
1: So happy curtain up, Peter. I haven't even scheduled my shows for the coming week, but I will be, and people ask me, what am I especially excited about? Everything.
0: And everything includes something also. A couple weeks down the road, on Friday the 25th, don't hide your light under a bushel, Mr. Chase. You're going to be up at the Shaw Festival with a discussion.
1: Yes, we have Sanjay Talwar, Sherry Flett, and Patrick Gallivan. All right? I can't wait myself at the Shaw Festival. And seeing a matinee that day and an evening show that night, because the program is in the morning.
0: Right.
1: So you can head up to the Shaw. Gorgeous place to be.
0: And all three of those actors are currently on stage in two productions each. So
1: I'll see them that day for a Theater Talk on BTPM NPR.
0: I'm Peter Hall.
1: And I'm Anthony Chase.
2: 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And momentum depends on continued research. 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

0: been following Iranian strikes. I think more than that, there's the constant threat, you know, that you could be struck at any point. And there have been stories that we've heard from the seafarers where they might be within eyesight, eyeline of a tanker which has been struck, and they'll hear the radio calls for help, and they'll be able to see the flames and, you know, sort of bearing witness to those casualties as well, I think has been a sort of key concern.
1: The Strait of Hormuz has been designated as a warlike operations area, which gives the shipping crew the right to refuse the voyage and to go home at the company's expense. When someone does choose to leave, what happens to them and how does that role get filled?
0: It's incredibly difficult. And I know the seafarers that we were speaking to, it was a process that took many, many weeks. First of all, you need to find someone who's willing to take the place of that seafarer who wants to leave. That's easier said than done. You are paid double pay to work in hazardous areas, but for many people, quite understandably, that wouldn't be worth it, to take these kinds of risks.
1: I imagine a lot of folks listening to this conversation are wondering why these companies and their crews would even risk trying to transit the Strait of Hormuz at this point. What's pushing them to keep trying?
0: Well, many aren't. I think especially the larger, more responsible shipping owners, they've got too much at stake. They've got insurance companies that just wouldn't allow for that and wouldn't sign off on that. What we did see when there was that brief ceasefire was many vessels took that opportunity to get out. Many succeeded, but not all. So there are, I think, around 70 large tankers that have been stranded in the Gulf since February.
1: Gillian Ambrose is energy correspondent at The Guardian. Gillian, thank you.
0: Thank you very much.
1: Our executive producer is Nancy Fargali. Our digital team includes Antoinette Brock, Emily McCune, and Dylan Mietinen. Our engineers are Brian Allison, Sam Keenan, and David Schreck. And in Washington, I'm Kimberly Adams with the Marketplace Morning Report. 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
4: Morning. A judge ruled President Trump and the Kennedy Center board cannot demolish the building without telling the court about it. As a legal fight plays out, the building is closed for now. It's Morning Edition from NPR News. And some Republican candidates keep repeating false claims about the 2020 election being stolen from them. I'm Ian Martinez.
5: And I'm Michelle Martin. That could be a turnoff in 2026 in the swing states Republicans need to win to keep control of Congress. Also, a Florida Republican has a message for Trump. Hispanic voters who helped him win now feel betrayed. And kids content creator Ms. Rachel has already dominated YouTube. Now she and her husband are out with their first album. It is Friday, September 18th. On this day in 1793, President George Washington laid the cornerstone of the U.S. Capitol. News is next.
6: Live from NPR News in Washington, I'm Corva Coleman. President Trump faced a run of institutional pushback this week. The U.S. Supreme Court stopped his attempt to restrict mail-in voting, and NPR's Daniel Kurtzleben reports there were other challenges.
7: Trump was frustrated when the Federal Reserve raised interest rates after months of the president aggressively and publicly pushing to get them lower. Also, Florida Republican Congresswoman Maria Elvira Salazar released an ad criticizing Trump's immigration policy, and 7 congressional Republicans voted to end the Iran war. On top of that, his approval rating remains below 40% in most polls. It's all additional data for the question of what limits institutions are willing to put on him. It's also a glimpse of a Trump presidency when he has more significant checks on his power. Depending on how midterms shake out, he may soon have a Congress that's more willing to push back. Danielle Kurtzleben, NPR News.
6: And fuel prices continue to rise because of the Iran war and other conflicts. AAA says the average cost of gas is $4.47 a gallon. Newly unsealed court records show executives from OpenAI and Microsoft voiced concern about data collection practices. NPR's Bobby Allen reports the documents are part of a copyright infringement lawsuit filed by the New York Times.
8: One Microsoft executive said chatbots engaged in, quote, an astonishing theft of unprecedented proportions. An OpenAI executive wrote that ChatGPT is, quote, creating systems that substitute for the labor of the people that define the culture of society. Microsoft and OpenAI fought to keep these records private, but a judge released them as part of a lawsuit the New York Times has been pursuing for years. The key question is, did ChatGPT become a powerful tool only after it copied millions of copyrighted work without payment or permission? OpenAI and Microsoft say its systems were protected by something known as fair use under copyright law. If the Times wins, a judge could order OpenAI to destroy all of its AI models. Bobby Allen, NPR News.
6: Microsoft is among NPR's financial supporters. Polish Prime Minister Donald Tusk is issuing a strong warning about the growing threat of Russia. Esme Nicholson reports from Berlin. The Polish leader says there's already been a series of coordinated Russian incidents either in or close to NATO member countries this week.
9: And essentially, Tusk was saying that Russia is planning to send drones or missiles into NATO territory and then claim that these incidents are accidental. He went on to say that these potential strikes intend to paralyze NATO or at least weaken the alliance's willingness to respond collectively to demonstrate that Article 5 exists only in theory. Article 5, of course, meaning an attack on one is an attack on all.
6: Esme Nicholson reporting from Berlin. On Wall Street and pre-market trading, Dow futures are lower. 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
10: It's 9:04, and you're listening to Buffalo Toronto Public Media, BTPM News. Good morning. I'm Ijaz Jasil in for Jay Moran today. Bills fans can head into the weekend in a celebratory spirit as the home team clinched its first win at the new Highmark Stadium. Buffalo beat Detroit 41-31 Thursday night behind 5 total touchdowns from Josh Allen and 135 rushing yards from James Cook. But the win came with an injury concern. Wide receiver DJ Moore left the game late in the second quarter after landing on his shoulder while attempting a catch. He was ruled out with a shoulder and stinger injury and taken for x-rays. Head coach Joe Brady said after the game he did not yet have an update on Moore's condition. Buffalo is now 2-0. The Thursday night victory also came with a little bit of controversy. The Bills' newest game day attraction is drawing criticism from one of the nation's largest animal rights organizations. A live baby bison named Bruce was brought to Highmark Stadium ahead of Thursday night's home opener. PETA founder Ingrid Newkirk criticized the appearance, saying, quote, "The Buffalo Bills should be focused on their game, not distracting fans with a baby bison turned into a pregame prop." End quote. PETA is calling on the team to stop using live animals at future events. Bruce was brought to the stadium from Maple Ridge Bison Ranch in Hinsdale.
11: Rewind, September 18, 1850. Buffalonian and 13th President of the United States Millard Fillmore signed the definitive law of the pre-Civil War era on this date 176 years ago. The Fugitive Slave Act was part of the Compromise of 1850. The law stripped away rights enslaved people held in free states and forced ordinary people to help catch escaped enslaved people if ordered by authorities. Fillmore said while he personally opposed slavery, the law was needed to uphold the Constitution and save the Union. Aside from it not saving the Union, at the time, members of Fillmore's own Whig Party called the law revolting to their moral sense and an outrage upon their feelings of justice and humanity. In 2020, UB, where Millard Fillmore was the first chancellor, removed the former president's name from a building on campus, citing his association with past racist policies, most notably the Fugitive Slave Act, signed 176 years ago today. With Rewind, I'm Steve Cishan, Buffalo, Toronto Public Media.
10: A Hamburg man is facing felony charges following an Internet Crimes Against Children investigation. New York State police say 22-year-old Seth Powell was arrested Thursday on felony charges related to possessing and distributing child sex abuse material. Investigators allege Powell possessed the material and was sharing it online. He was arraigned in Hamburg Town Court and remanded to the Erie County Holding Center. A felony hearing is scheduled for September 21st. State police are asking anyone with information about Powell to contact investigators. The time now, 9:06, and you're listening to BTPM News, Buffalo, Toronto Public Media.

0: Live from NPR News in Washington, I'm Dave Mattingly. Less than 2 months before the November midterm elections, a Republican congresswoman from Florida is running ads critical of President Trump's immigration policies. Maria Elvira Salazar is running for a fourth term in the House. She's been a supporter of Trump, but says she believes his crackdown on illegal immigration has gone too far. Will Sommer is a senior reporter at the political news and opinion website The Bulwark. He says he sees fracturing within the GOP over Trump.
1: People who are into conspiracy theories, people like Candace Owens or Tucker Carlson, we're seeing this sense of kind of an abandonment of Trump. But even more broadly, sort of in MAGA media, I think there's growing dissatisfaction.
0: He was speaking to NPR's Morning Edition. The president's approval ratings have declined amid the war with Iran and higher fuel prices. AAA says the price of diesel in the U.S. hit another all-time high overnight. It's averaging $6.45 a gallon. In California, diesel costs more than $8. Joe Bruzuelas is the chief economist at RSM. He says higher fuel costs are raising prices at the grocery store.
2: Grocery prices are likely to continue to rise due to the increase in transportation costs linked to the cost of diesel.
0: A year ago, diesel was averaging $3.71 a gallon. This is NPR News from Washington.
3: The time now, 9:31. You're listening to Buffalo Toronto Public Media, BTPM News. Good morning. I'm Ejaz Jasil. New York State is launching a new planning effort to shape the next phase of Buffalo's waterfront. Urban planning firm MKSK has been selected to lead Canalside, the next wave, which will examine potential development sites from Erie Basin Marina to Michigan Avenue, including areas around Key Bank Center and Salem Field. The study will consider new housing, hotels, restaurants, retail, and public spaces. Public input begins Sunday with a pop-up at Erie Basin Marina, and an online community survey will remain open through early November. More New Yorkers may now qualify for monthly discounts on their utility bills. Governor Kathy Hochul visited Buffalo's Frank E. Meriwether Library Thursday to promote the state's expanded energy affordability program. About 1 million households are already enrolled, but the state estimates another 2.5 million are eligible under expanded income thresholds. The program provides discounts based on household income, with the goal of keeping energy costs at or below 6% of income. Hochul says the expansion means more New Yorkers will be able to lower their monthly utility costs.
4: So we're going to spend to 2.5 million more New Yorkers, and the income thresholds are higher. And this is going to help you shave off the cost of your energy bills, your utility bills every single month.
3: Residents can find eligibility information and apply through their utility provider at ny.gov/EAP. Downtown Rochester is turning into what organizers are calling a mini Montreal this weekend as the Rochester Fringe Festival launches Circus in the City. The free event features 8 circus companies, including performers from Quebec and Chicago with acrobatics, trapeze, juggling, tightwire, and street dance. Performances run Friday and Saturday from 5 to 10 at Parcel 5, with additional events along Gibbs Street until 9. Circus in the City is part of the 15th annual Rochester Fringe Festival, which continues through September 26. Taking a look at traffic, smooth sailing as that crash on the 190 from earlier, and all congestion has cleared up. Looking at the weather, tonight it'll be mostly cloudy with a low of 49. Tomorrow, partly sunny with a high near 66. Sunday, mostly cloudy, maybe an early shower and a high of 66. It's 57 in Olean, 59 in Jamestown, 64 in Niagara Falls, 63 or 17 in Toronto, and 65 and partly cloudy outside our Buffalo waterfront studios. 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
6: This is Morning Edition from NPR News. I'm A. Martinez in Los Angeles, California.
7: And I'm Michelle Martin in Washington, D.C. Good morning. Republican majorities in Congress are at risk in the 2026 midterms. President Trump, though, is still talking about 2020. But how much do GOP voters and candidates still care about false claims about election fraud? NPR's Sam Greenglass reports.
8: A few months after President Trump pressed Georgia's Secretary of State to find enough votes to reverse his 2020 loss, Mike Collins launched a bid for the U.S. House, claiming Trump did win Georgia.
9: Georgians are sick and tired of weak-kneed, spineless politicians who won't fight for Trump, get to the bottom of 2020, and fix our elections.
8: Collins won that election. Now he's running for Senate, maintaining that the 2020 election was stolen. It's one reason Trump endorsed him in the primary over two alternatives.
10: It worries me for him to get elected. He would not have been my first choice.
8: At a farmer's market in the Atlanta suburbs, I met a voter in athleisure named Lynn. She asked NPR to use only her first name for fear of being ostracized from her community. Lynn is a lifelong Republican, but is considering voting for Democratic Senator John Ossoff, in part because Collins' claims about 2020 really bother her.
10: I get concerned anytime somebody gets pulled into those ridiculous looking back discussions.
8: Finishing a plate of grits, Republican Austin Sapp says he believes election fraud does happen, but he's also ready for the president to move on from relitigating 2020.
11: It is what it is. He lost, then he won. Beating a dead horse serves no purpose. What is your platform? What are you going to do for me?
8: Just 1% of voters in a New York Times-Siena College poll out this week said election integrity is the top issue deciding their vote this November. After 2020, Gabe Sterling with the Georgia Secretary of State's office was one of the most visible officials pushing back on Trump's false claims, warning people could get hurt. He says that's not the climate now.
12: It's really big with the media and the far edges of both parties. Regular humans have given this up a long time ago.
8: Sterling says the 2020 obsession is mostly alive among diehard activists, though that's not insignificant. Some now hold key positions on state and local election boards, and they vote in Republican primaries. Sterling spoke with lots of these voters this year as he ran in the GOP primary for Secretary of State. He stood firm on Georgia's elections being free and fair, and he did not win.
12: I would say things like Georgia has the cleanest voter list in America. It would get some boos and hisses, but I would just keep on pounding away.
8: In primaries elsewhere, some one-time critics of Trump's claims have come to embrace them. In Michigan, the GOP Senate nominee Mike Rogers once called Trump's Georgia pressure campaign more gangster than presidential. But while making a 2024 Senate bid, he refused to answer who won in 2020. Then at a local Republican meeting last fall, after losing that race, Rogers claimed the Senate seat was stolen from him.
13: Now, there was some ballots that showed up at 5:30, I wish I were kidding, in a van, and that swung the election on us, and it happened to be here in Detroit.
8: Michigan Republican strategist Jason Rowe says candidates see echoing Trump's claims as a condition for his support.
14: Frankly, I think most of the elected officials that still talk about it, it's not necessarily a sincerely held belief. It's usually at like a Republican Central Committee meeting, and it's throwing red meat to the base.
8: That red meat could turn off swing voters in a toss-up state. So come fall,
14: I can't imagine any Republican in a general election spending one penny in paid advertising talking about what happened in 2020.
8: And yet Trump is still talking about it, potentially to the detriment of his party's majorities. The president nearly halted Congress as he demanded more voting restrictions and has attempted to take unprecedented control of the voting process. Gabe Sterling says this fixation is by design.
12: It distracts from the Iran war. It distracts from the Epstein files. And this is the ground on which they want to fight.
8: Sterling also says Trump seems to be laying the groundwork to shift blame if Republicans lose. And if that happens, claims about rigged elections could find an audience once again. Sam Greenglass, NPR News.
6: A House Republican running for re-election in a competitive race in South Florida is publicly breaking with President Trump. Representative Maria Elvira Salazar dropped a campaign ad on Thursday telling Trump he's, quote, gone too far on immigration enforcement. Here's Catherine Welch.
15: The campaign ad opens with Salazar standing outside the White House, talking directly into the camera.
16: Mr. President, some of your immigration enforcement efforts have gone too far.
15: Salazar goes on to say that half of the people detained in July had no criminal record.
16: Be careful what your advisors are telling you about immigration policy. The same Hispanics who helped you get to the White House in 2024 feel betrayed today.
15: Florida's 27th congressional district includes the Miami neighborhood Little Havana. and it's a majority Hispanic district, with about 73% of the population identifying as Hispanic or Latino, according to recent U.S. Census data. Salazar was born in Little Havana to Cuban exiles. She became a broadcast journalist and then turned to politics. In 2020, she flipped the seat, narrowly beating out a Democratic incumbent by about 3 percentage points. Salazar handily won her race in 2024 by about 20 percentage points, and the following year voted for Trump's Big Beautiful Bill, which gave ICE $75 billion.
17: Trump didn't mislead Salazar. Salazar misled Miami-Dade.
15: Laura Kelly is chair of the Miami-Dade Democrats. She says Salazar is trying to play both sides when it comes to immigration.
17: To ask people to vote for her because she's going to be good on immigration, what about the rest of the party?
15: Mike Madrid is a Republican political consultant and a co-founder of the Anti-Trump Lincoln Project.
18: You can take any policy position you want this party, but the one thing you cannot do is cross Donald Trump, and she's just done it.
15: He says the campaign ad is a sign of a rising tide against President Trump, especially among Hispanic voters. Recent polls taken over the summer put Trump's approval rating with these voters at around 30%. That's important because Hispanic voters were instrumental to Trump winning re-election. As for Salazar, Madrid says,
18: there's no other reason that you do this unless you're trying to stop serious hemorrhaging with your voter base, and that's the problem.
15: This year, the Democratic Congressional Campaign Committee considers it a district in play and sees it as a place they could flip. Florida Republican strategist Brett Doster thinks this campaign ad is a way for Salazar to reach out beyond her base.
19: By going against Trump personally and so directly, she knew this was going to become, I think, a national news story. And she's making the play that those Republicans are going to stick with her and give her some credit for being willing to be a truth speaker, but then also appeal to those nonpartisan voters.
15: Salazar can't go back, he says, and he'll be watching on election night to see if her strategy works. For NPR News, I'm Catherine Welch in Orlando, Florida.
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23: Sunshine mixed with clouds at times today, with daytime highs approaching 72. Partly cloudy skies again tonight, lows level off around 50. High temperatures reach up to 67. Tomorrow, cloudy skies with a few peaks of sun. 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I'm meteorologist Eric Height. Right now, 64.
24: Tech leaders are calling for more controls on AI, but criminals are already using it to speed up the pace of their cyber attacks. That's next time here and now.
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7: Good morning. I'm Michelle Martin. Attention, cat lovers. Researchers have identified a new species for the first time in more than a century. It's spotted like a leopard, but small, just a few pounds, like a house cat. In fact, it came to the attention of researchers because a man in Bolivia picked up what he thought was an abandoned house kitten. When he realized it was wild, he took it to a sanctuary. Bolivians have had a word for the local cat for decades, teotayo. Now that's its scientific name, too. It's Morning Edition.
0: Bills hold their first regular season game at the new Highmark Stadium. UB football travels to Happy Valley. And while the Bisons won't go to the playoffs, they can play a big part in whether a throughway rival does. I'm Michael Mrosiak, and this is The Scoreboard on Buffalo Toronto Public Media for Friday, September 18th. The Buffalo Bills, just 4 days after winning their season opener in Houston, won big at home in their first regular season game in the new Highmark Stadium, beating the Detroit Lions 41-31. Josh Allen threw three touchdown passes and ran for two scores. It's the fourth time in his career that Allen recorded five touchdowns, passing and rushing combined. Receiver Josh Palmer and tight ends Dalton Kincaid and Dawson Knox had the touchdown catches. And with the victory, Bills head coach Joe Brady becomes the first in team history to win his first two games. An exciting night for the fans, but Brady says for him, it was just another game.
1: I'm so excited for the city to get the result that they, you know, there's a lot of time in the making at this stadium, and I mean the atmosphere was incredible. You know, when I'm in it, I don't get a chance to actually like take it all in, and you know, and my message to the team this week was like, allow the environment to change, and it's going to be different, but we got to stay the same. And I was proud of how our guys didn't allow the environment to negatively impact them, but for me it was just another day for me.
0: Bill's next game is Sunday, September 27th at home against the Los Angeles Chargers. University at Buffalo football is on the road this weekend, heading to State College, Pennsylvania, to take on 14th-ranked Penn State. It's a place Nittany Lion fans like to call Happy Valley. Beaver Stadium's capacity is 106,572 fans, and they can fill it. Bulls head coach Pete Lembo, speaking earlier this week, says it's indeed one of college football's great environments, but...
2: You know, you can't be mesmerized by the environment. You got to stay focused on the task at hand of what's going on the field. And, you know, we've got to make sure that we are preparing them as best we can, whether it's the crowd noise at practice or some other subtle adjustments that you need to make to handle the crowd noise. And then from there, whether it's dead silent or there's 100,000 people yelling and screaming, your job is to do your job.
0: Kickoff is Saturday at noon. The Buffalo Sabres held their first preseason practices Thursday. Tomorrow morning at 11:30, they'll host the Blue and Gold scrimmage at KeyBank Center. Expectations are high for the hockey team following last season's run, which ended a 13-year playoff drought. But head coach Lindy Ruff warns...
3: The expectations aren't, you know, they're not going to win us games. How hard we work and how hard we compete, will, that'll be the difference. But we've put ourselves in a position where... we've got a standard now that we really like. Can we improve on that standard?
0: Admission to the Blue-Gold scrimmage is free, but you must have a ticket, which you can order at the team's website, sabres.com. In local baseball, the Buffalo Bisons are heading into the final weekend of their 2026 International League season, closing out a six-game homestand against the Rochester Red Wings. Thursday afternoon at Salem Field, the Bisons fell to the Red Wings 3-1. Buffalo is out of the playoffs, but they could play the spoiler for Rochester, which is in a very close race with Indianapolis for a postseason berth. Friday's game at Salem Field is set to begin at 6:05. Meanwhile, across the border in southern Ontario, it's game one tonight of the Canadian Baseball League Championship Series. The Welland Jackfish travel to Hamilton to take on the Cardinals. Game one begins at 7:35. Game two is tomorrow in Welland, beginning at 7:05. That's the scoreboard for Friday, September 18th. I'm Michael Mrosiak, Buffalo Toronto Public Media.
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4: 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I'm Michelle Martin.
5: And I'm A. Martinez. 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
3: There's a lot of poor record keeping. There are records that lists that don't reconcile with other lists. There's a lot of gasoline that's being used that isn't properly accounted for. And there are a lot of people with take-home vehicles.
4: That's Erie County Comptroller Kevin Hardwick. He's outlining just a few of the issues his office found when conducting an audit of the county's vehicle fleet.
2: From paper trails to public impact, this is journalism that stays with the story and with the community it serves. 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
5: This is NewsHour, live from the BBC with me, Tim Franks. One of the oldest and most august parliamentary chambers in the world has had a bit of an update. Members of the House of Lords, Britain's upper chamber, have this week approved a new rulebook. And among the changes, the dress code. The lords and ladies, the peers as they're known, will now be expected to wear business attire when debating or voting. In other words, and I realise this may come as a shock to some of you, male peers will no longer have to wear a tie. Peter York has long been one of Britain's most forthright voices on that slippery concept, style. He's a writer, podcaster and visiting professor at the London College of Fashion. What's his view?
6: It's a very, very sloppy idea of what constitutes modernisation. And if you take a population of men who are mostly very mature and who mostly don't know anything about clothes because their minds are above that sort of thing, if you say you don't have to wear a tie, that means they'll take it very literally. I'll take my tie off. And then they will look sloppy because they will be wearing business attire, which means pretty much a suit or a serious jacket and dingy trousers. And so they'll look as if they've forgotten something that's important, which they usually wore. Now, all this is about how people buy

0: Roger says the song began with extraterrestrial inspiration.
1: Well, it's really from the point of view of an alien in a spacecraft passing by the Earth and thinking what a beautiful sphere, a green and blue sphere. And it's basically we live in a beautiful world. But we seem to be going through a terrible time at the moment, all the hatred and violence and a lot of troubles in the world today.
2: The Queen drummer, Roger Taylor, and he's speaking to the BBC's James Alexander. That's it from this edition of NewsHour. From me, Tim Franks, and the team here in London, thank you very much for your company.
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0: things pop culture, whether it's music.
1: Yeah, Beyonce has 11 nominations.
2: I think that's aggressive.
1: Including album of the year.
2: I am happy that she is getting some play. Mm-hmm.
0: Movies and TV.
3: In comedy, like, we had memes, we had GIFs, we had people being Rickrolled, we had That's What She Said, we had, you know, like, we had all that stuff. So I think it's also just where we are in
4: part
3: time.
4: Of the trend, yeah.
5: How do you know when to move on? How do you know when something's stale?
3: How long do we do Chuck Norris jokes for?
0: Or sports moments that have everyone talking.
6: If you're watching a television show and somebody's wearing a Bills jersey, like, they're going to notice that and zoom in on that Bills jersey and be like, I like this show, I like these characters. Somebody who doesn't really necessarily care about the Bills, or maybe they follow a different team, they're not going to see that, they're not going to have that same connection. Because their perceptual ability is just, it's a different set of references.
0: Group Chat brings you all the pop culture action with sharp insight, fun debates, and a whole lot of laughter. Coming up right after this.
7: Hi from NPR News in Washington. I'm Corva Coleman. President Trump is scheduled to attend a dinner tonight for donors to his super PAC, MAGA, Inc. NPR's Tamara Keith reports Trump-aligned groups have dropped more than $150 million to help Republican candidates in tough races this fall.
8: According to an NPR analysis of advertising reservations tracked by Ad Impact, Trump's aligned groups and other Republican political action committees are set to significantly outspend Democrats in every competitive Senate race, except for Georgia. Republican strategist Scott Jennings says this is the cavalry coming to help in a tough political environment.
9: Now the Republicans have enough money to make an actual argument, to draw a real contrast, to have a real debate. And in some of these districts, in some of these states, it's going to make a difference.
8: But as one Democratic operative put it, big money like this can buy an umbrella, but it can't change the weather. Tamara Keith, NPR News.
7: One of the issues facing Americans is increasing gas prices. Earlier this week, President Trump told supporters that the rising cost of gas is a small price to pay for what he's doing in Iran. But the motoring club AAA says the average cost of a gallon of regular gas is now $4.47. Mark Wolf leads the National Energy Assistance Directors Association.
10: There are very few products in the marketplace right now that are essential that have gone up by more than 50% in the last 6 months. These prices are skyrocketing. And the thing is, they have more room to go. We don't see any end in sight.
7: AAA says the average price for diesel climbed about a nickel overnight. It's now $6.45 a gallon. Last night, Health Secretary Robert F. Kennedy Jr. returned to the anti-vaccine organization he founded. NPR's Sydney Lupkins reports he gave a keynote address.
11: Kennedy spoke at the Children's Health Defense Conference for more than an hour. In his speech, he pointed out a rise in autism and other chronic conditions, but he was careful about not saying vaccines caused those conditions. Instead, Kennedy repeatedly said he wanted to search for answers from his position at the helm of the Department of Health and Human Services. He told the crowd, that largely views vaccines as dangerous, that although they may have hoped he would change policies his first day, government is slow. He assured them they had friends in the White House. To register for the event, members of the media had to agree that they assumed all risks for attending the event, including, quote, exposure to illness or contagious disease. Sydney Lupkin, NPR News.
7: The AI company Anthropic says its model Claude is helping to design the next version of itself. Anthropic's CEO and other AI leaders have called for a slowdown on AI expansion and research. This is NPR.
12: 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Enjoy the show.
2: We're back. Welcome back to Group Chat. We took a little break over the summer just so we could be awesome for you here in the fall. Lots of stuff has happened over the summer, but of course when we come back, we're talking Bills and we're talking fan culture and we have the best lineup.
13: Yes,
2: Nayula.
13: We do. I'm
2: first
13: back.
2: Of all,
13: I'm back.
2: Look who's back.
13: Ooh, I'm back like the Bills with a child.
2: So Bentley, Nayula hosting, you know, Nayula had some things that happened over
13: the A lot of things. I'm still catching up on sleep.
2: A beautiful new baby.
13: Yes. He's so big.
2: I know.
13: And
2: how
13: so
2: big
13: cute.
2: Is he now?
13: He's like 18 pounds.
2: And how old is he now?
13: 3 months.
2: So Nayula is in it.
13: In it to win it. But like she, the Bills.
2: Yeah. And she missed you.
13: So I did. Yeah. I didn't know what to do. Like the last few weeks, I was like still pregnant. And then like I would watch you all. And I'm like, oh, gosh, I wish I could be there. And then he came early. So yeah. It was kind of probably best that wasn't.
2: Because
13: I had a baby on group chat.
2: I thought you were going to at certain points. So yeah, such great news. And we're just in the Bills spirit today. And I'm really excited because we have some guests for you. New guests. Dom Brown, artist and educator. He might do a little performance for us as well. And Nate Geary, WGR 550, host of pre- and post-game shows. So all things Bills coming up on Group Chat. You got the jersey on.
13: I have the jersey on and the hat. I said I look like Bobby today.
2: You look great. I have the Deion Dawkins jersey, which is extremely large for me. So it's a
13: little
2: tucked in.
13: It's the only way to do it because it's Deion Dawkins, right?
2: And then, so Charles decided to get sick today.
13: I know.
2: You know, if you're watching, listening, you are in the season, especially with everybody going back to school. We got all the things going around.
13: Yep. I just got over my cold and then Charles got it and I was like, oh man.
2: Hand sanitizer.
13: Back to school.
2: Everywhere. And so we have SJ standing in for Charles.
4: Hi.
2: She is our director of audio strategy here at Buffalo Toronto Public Media, but she also oversees all the audio platforms and is in charge of BTPM NPR. So we have her as our behind the scenes expert for today and always, but we're just using her in the forefront. Yep.
13: We promised Charles we're going to behave today and do him proud. So.
2: And, we did. We said that, but we'll see how that goes. Nate and Dom are here with us today.
14: Hey,
2: I'm so excited.
14: You
2: know, so when we were kind of talking about a Bills episode, we're like, okay, yeah, we need a football person. Mm. But this isn't a sports show. It's about the culture, too. And so, Nate, you are more than just a sports person. You are...
14: Thank you.
2: Music fan.
14: Yes, I'm a big music fan.
2: You know, you can talk culture, so but we do appreciate your sports commentary
14: as
2: well.
14: Of course.
2: And Dom, I mean, come on, you better go to
13: me. I like just like get down.
14: Let's go.
13: I knew Dom before he walked in. I'm like, I know you because I follow his page because I listen to all the Bills songs.
2: Yeah.
14: Well, I appreciate that, and I'm happy to be here.
2: What is your new Instagram, Dom? Because I was following your...
14: Yeah, so I just turned 36 last week, so I changed from Dom Faded to Dom Brown Sound. I just think...
13: Oh, okay, come on, adulting.
14: Yeah. I just think past 35, I'm like, I'm not faded, really.
2: I always think in my head, I think Dom Faded. So can you talk about your music a little bit and what you've done? I know you were in Good Morning America.
14: Yes, so I create Bills anthems. Mm-hmm. You know, I do anything other from like multi-genre music, from pop to rap, but I'm mostly known for my Bills anthems. I started making them 2018, the year before Josh Allen got here. DJ Anthony asked me to make the songs, and then he said he was going to play it on the radio, so I got home, and I started creating those anthems, like, immediately, and they started playing them on the radio, so that's how everything, like, unfolded to now, 8 years later.
13: And for those listening in, Dom has an amazing jacket on that is the Bills Stadium.
14: Yes, it's
13: on the jacket.
14: By Abigail
1: Lee.
14: Pretty
1: real.
13: He's
1: Abigail,
13: putting everybody currently to shame with our
14: no
13: Bills
14: doubt.
13: Jerseys.
14: Yeah. Well, that was not the point. I just like I did grab the most creative
1: just
14: thing in the closet.
1: Though.
14: I was like, you know what? I got to put this one on. Yeah.
2: I know. It was funny when SJ walked into the parking lot this morning. She had like a nice little Bills polo on, and I'm like, That's
13: classy.
2: So great.
13: SJ came in classy. I was like, let me find what I can get out of my closet.
2: I look like I'm going to a tailgate, minus the jeans. I stepped it up with the jeans. No Zoomers pants for the... And then Nate comes in with a...
1: Just professional look.
13: Little,
1: you know?
13: Yeah, Nate is extremely professional.
1: It's just a professional look.
13: He looks like he knows what he's talking about. Like he knows.
1: I know
13: what
1: that I'm
13: going to
1: be on stream
13: means.
1: Later, so, you know, I gotta come prepared, yeah.
2: So, Nate, can you also talk about... You know what you do in terms of, I know, like pre and post game, but you're kind of all things in terms of sports and GR.
1: Yeah,
4: you know, the last couple of years, you know, I've had the pleasure of being in the broadcast booth and, you know, getting to sit next to Steve Tasker during games, which I feel like I could probably write my own biography about. Like, that's probably a good 300 pages of experiences with Steve. But now that the, you know, radio rights have transitioned, you know, this year we're kind of doing like a live game cast. So historically in years past, I'd actually get to, you know, take a break, watch the game. Now I go 4 hours of pregame, right into game coverage, and then right into postgame. So lots and lots of talking.
2: Yes. Well, we appreciate you taking time for
4: My
2: us
4: pleasure.
2: In the busy season. So in terms of the buzz around the Bills this year, what are the things that you're hearing?
14: Of course, new stadium.
2: Yeah,
14: everyone is, you know, anticipating their first experience there. People are, you know, just new coach. So everything seems new. So it's like you got the new stadium, then you got a new culture in the building.
2: Yeah.
14: New coaches. So I think everyone's just really excited to see if, you know, they're going to capitalize off of everything new.
13: Yeah.
14: So,
13: now, is it worth the money? Dun, dun, dun.
14: The tickets? Is the tickets worth the money?
4: I mean, there's new money too. There's a lot of new stuff to spend money on now. Yeah.
14: Ooh, I mean, if you have the money,
13: I'm
14: broke. I will say that right here. I'm not the target audience for a lot of the things in the stadium. I'm just gonna be real, but there is a target audience for it. So I mean, I don't think they're going to be hurting too much.
2: Well, and I think that has made for a lot of different options to watch games, too, because, you know, there's watch parties, mm-hmm. there's people doing stuff at home. So that's changed. I mean, that's always been a thing, mm-hmm. but I think probably more so.
14: Yes, for
2: now.
14: Sure.
2: Do you change? So as the seasons change, do you do different anthems for different seasons? Do you get inspired more?
14: I every year I tell myself I'm not creating another anthem. I say that. I said it this year. I have not. Well, I have recorded one, but I have not had plans to release it. But I have one called Buffalo Bills Anthem, and each year I will like release an updated version if the players are outdated, because I say a lot of the players' names in my songs, and like a lot of like plays that happen, so it's not generic, so I can't use one anthem for every year technically. So I try to switch up the names. I say McDermott in a lot of my anthems, so I have to, you know, go back and like
4: feels
14: say,
4: like an easy
14: say
4: ride.
14: Brady
4: McDermott feels like an easy ride.
2: Well, I was gonna say that's
14: Brady's not too bad.
4: No, Brady's not bad.
2: No, well, and then you've shouted out Nate in one of your songs.
14: Yes,
4: that's like an older one though, right?
14: Yeah, it was
4: 5 years ago.
14: It was the Buffalo Bills anthem 2022.
13: Yeah, that's a real fan right there.
4: Yeah.
14: Oh no, I listened to him on the radio like all the since his day one, really.
13: Yeah,
14: I've been in Buffalo since 2011, so he's been about 10 years on the radio.
4: 12
14: years. So I've been. Like, he's part of my, like, Bills routine.
13: Oh, wow.
14: So, like, I listen to Nate Geary. Like,
4: it's funny because I didn't find out until someone sent me the song. It was like, yo, like, you're in a song. And I'm like, that's pretty cool. I mean, that's pretty cool.
14: And I said his name first.
4: Yeah.
14: I did.
2: Oh, and you got first name. Oh.
14: Yeah, I think other radio hosts was like, and he got his name first. I forgot which one. They were like, he said his name first. Like, yeah, that's my guy right there.
2: If you're just checking in with us, we are talking to Nate Geary, host of WGR's pre and post game, and also Dom Brown, a lyricist, artist, educator. You're listening to Group Chat with me, Bentley, and Naila Ansari. What are you most excited about for this season?
4: Well, Dom kind of went over the newness of everything. It just feels like there's a lot of change. And for a lot of people, and just all walks of life, change can be a difficult thing. It's not always like a welcomed thing. So I think it's like the perfect needle threading of change, right? Like, the head coach has been a coach here before, so you have that familiarity mm-hmm. with him. It's not something brand new. The stadium, it's right across the street. You used to be able to see the old stadium, but that thing's gone now. I mean, it's dust and rubble. So there is like this newness, but there's also like you still have a little bit of the past that you're still connected with. So I think for me, the excitement is always going to be like, is this going to be the year? You know, mm-hmm. so I think every year as the season ends in disappointment, you're like, well, there's always next year. So I'm hoping eventually one of those times you keep saying it's always next year, this is going to be the year. You know, Josh Allen's a dad now. Things change and you sort of forget when you're a fan that, you know, the players are real people. They've got real lives going on, and it's hard to put aside maybe the celebrity piece to it, which I'm sure is why players in Buffalo love being in Buffalo, because it's not as glitz and glamour is LA or Miami or New York City. So I think I'm most excited just to see, like, can they finally get over the hump? And, you know, is the new coach maybe the answer? The DJ Moore, you know, his presence as being, you know, maybe moving away from the Stephon Diggs number one receiver to everybody eats now, kind of back to the number one receiver. So week one was fun. Let's see if they can kind of keep up the hype train on offense, because offense sells.
2: Mm-hmm. Yeah, that's so.
13: Offense sells tickets.
4: Yeah.
14: Yes.
13: Wins games.
4: Yes, it does.
14: That's true. Right. You score more right. points. More
13: I
14: know.
13: That's from a movie, Bentley. Yeah. I didn't come up with that.
4: Watching Friday Night Lights.
2: Exactly. Yeah. Okay. I was like. No. And it's funny that you said that, because, like, there is such a pop culture element to the NFL. You know, there is, it's like, who are you going to see in the stand?
13: I know, I noticed, like, Nate didn't even mention Haley. He was like, Josh had a baby.
4: Yeah.
13: That's so Buffalo fan right there. Like, that no is. One even cares oh, about right. Haley. They're like, Josh Allen
14: new dad.
4: Had a baby. Josh Allen had a baby. Yeah. He didn't do a lot of the work, but he had a baby.
2: Yeah. And Dom even referenced his songs to pre-Josh Allen, post-Josh Allen.
14: Yeah, because...
13: Pre-marriage, post-marriage.
4: Yeah.
14: Yeah. Like, the first year I made the anthem, my first anthem, we made the playoffs. We broke the drought. So
2: look at
14: always,
2: that.
14: Always,
2: look at that.
14: You know, I'll say it's a little good luck. Look, good
13: See,
14: luck
13: and
14: involved with it.
13: That's why you need to do a new anthem.
14: You know, the one that I have created so far for this year is, I've said everything in the anthems. I said everything each player can do. I feel like I've rhymed every word, every Bills word. So this year I did create one where it's like about outfits, so about game day fits. So the song is called like Mafia Fit. So it'll be, yeah. So like it's like Show Me Your Mafia Fit. That's like a little bit.
4: We did all right. Yeah. I guess today, guys.
14: No, we did. No, we did.
4: Yeah, kind of did all right.
14: Maybe we could take some footage for a music video or something.
13: Oh, yeah. We should.
14: Yeah.
4: I mean, I was in a song. I feel like music video is the next step for me.
2: Yeah,
14: oh, yeah, for sure.
2: We
14: got
2: right here. I think we've got stuff. You know,
4: yeah, there's stuff.
14: Yeah,
2: there's cameras.
13: Don, can you drop some bars for us?
14: Y'all want to hear some bars? All right, listen. The franchise QB, what's that? That's Josh Allen, 17. Yeah, we back. Speaking of 17, no more drought. Yeah, the Buffalo Bills make you want to shout.
4: On demand. On demand. That's crazy.
14: And then when I said Nate's name, it goes like Nate, Gary, Bulldog, Mike, Shope, Sneaky Joe, Sal Capaccio. Call him up, see what he knows. Jeremiah Howard picked the Bills, no losses. That's where trust is all in the process.
4: Yeah. On demand.
14: Go Bills.
13: Nate is the man.
4: It would take me weeks of preparation, and then I'd be sitting here like this trying to recite that. So, I mean,
14: I appreciate but that.
13: Like, how do you do the games though? Because how do you control yourself?
4: I'm levitating mostly. Like, just stuff comes out. I have no idea where it comes from. Like, it's funny because my friends in college, they would have told you like this would have been my job, right? Because like they're just like, it just sounds like you're on the couch and you won't shut up. Like, you're just watching football, but you never shut up. So it's like, it was a very easy transition for me. I just sit there. There's a microphone in front of me. Like, you know, like it takes a couple of years of being comfortable in front of a microphone.
2: Mm-hmm. Yes.
4: And then you forget it's there. And then it's just talking with your buddies, except no one's talking back, which is great for me.
14: So, yeah. No, he's great though, because like right now I feel like I'm listening to him on the radio. So like when I'm listening to him, I feel like I'm sitting next to him.
2: Yeah.
14: So that's why I love listening to him, because it feels like, oh, it's my boy. I'm talking football with my boy right now in the car, but he's not in the car with me.
2: Yeah, I know. I 100% agree with that, because that's how I connect too. But that's also the sign of a good broadcaster.
14: Yes, for sure.
2: I mean, sometimes I black out during group chat, and that's why I got Nyla. Nyla's just like, oh.
4: She's like, I better take over now.
14: You start asking people, like, what happened afterwards? I do that with performances. Like, what happened?
13: Well, the Bills are able to do that. Like, I've seen, have you seen on social media, like, people that are not, like, currently in Buffalo, but they're huge Bills fans, and they just show their responses. Like, they're like, this is what it feels like to be a Buffalo Bills fan. Oh, and they show, like, literally all of the emotions.
2: Yeah.
13: From, like chill, happy to, like, totally angry, yelling at the TV, throwing food.
2: Yeah.
14: It gets like that at home, for sure.
2: Nate, what are, or I mean, Dom too, because you're in it. What are the emotions surrounding the team? Because I know that during the summer, I loved watching training camp, and I loved watching Dion. Yeah, shout out to Dion. Like having, you know, food, getting sushi in his room for the players, and then we also saw his little shopping trips before camp, like getting all the candy, and it feels very like they're a tight knit unit, even with all the new people.
4: Yeah, I mean, that's definitely there is some of that like residual McDermott culture. Mm-hmm. And I do think that when you're a head coach and you're walking into a situation like this locker room is, they are a very tight-knit group. But the thing I feel like I kept noticing about the summer and the training camp and preseason, and even just like when you listen to, I mean, that's what I end up doing a lot. I listen to a lot of the press conference and interviews, and they kind of kept alluding to this fact that it feels more free. Like it feels maybe not as professionals, probably not the right way of putting it, but not so buttoned up, not so regimented, and you know, here's the line and you don't walk to the right or left of it, you stay on it. And I do think Joe Brady, I think being a younger, I mean, he's the youngest head coach in football, he's like basically my age, which is crazy, you know, he's like 36 years old. So I think you get that younger millennial like kind of vibe to things. And again, it's no shot at McDermott. I think he did a great job of cultivating like a specific culture that in the NFL it works, but you can tell there's the younger man's touch to this team and a younger vibe and a feeling that, you know, I think for me, it already paid dividends because in week one, they're in a high-tense, high-pressure situation, and they come out on top. And I think that's the one thing you kept thinking about this Bills team under McDermott is in these high-pressure situations, they crumble. They don't get it done. So to see in week one high-pressure situations and a new approach actually work, I think gives people a lot of confidence that, like, hey, maybe this isn't the same old Bills of, you know, four straight Super Bowl losses in 13 seconds and all these. I'm sick of naming negative plays. I would love to name, like, you know, Josh Allen hoist the Lombardi Trophy or something. Right. These negative play names are, I'm good with them. So
13: right, and Dom can have, you know, new raps besides
4: If they win, he's hanging it up.
14: I'll be performing at the parade and hanging
4: and
14: it up.
4: And then hanging it up. Yeah.
14: 100%. For sure. He's right about, like, the coach, McDermott, like, he set kind of like a culture where it helped. It's helping Brady be looser. I feel like it depends on the roster, because if Brady was like the first coach for this regime, like for these players, it may not, you know, they didn't have that buttoned up. They'd never been buttoned up, so it might not work. But I think that because they were so focused on culture and, you know, not really stepping out of line, now they can be a little looser, but now our veterans are mature, so they won't be making those mistakes they would make with a younger coach that is loose. So,
2: yeah, it does mean something. Well, you know, even in the creative world, to be able to be yourself and relax, to be able to perform better. That does. I never thought about that.
13: Yeah, and have like other responsibilities. I don't know. I mean, I'm not a football person, but it seems like Josh Allen's making better decisions on plays as opposed to him doing everything, which is a typical kind of quarterback. Like, I can be the savior. Yeah. It seems like he's kind of pushing out a little bit more.
4: But you're an educator, right? So, like, you come from the space of like not everything, like, students, young people, they learn and they adapt differently, right? So one approach might work for, you know, a group of people and another might not. And, you know, sometimes you have, I remember when I, at my time at Buff State, like I had teachers that were kind of older school and had a certain approach, and I had ones that were younger and had a way more loose and less organized approach. And, you know, depending on your style, you might respond and resonate differently based on those styles. So if they have a team full of guys that are going to resonate a little bit more with Joe Brady versus kind of the more like organized regiment like not militant, but like, you know, just a more loose atmosphere. It goes beyond just football. Like, you don't got to be a football expert to know that, like, some people respond to different environments better than others. You know?
13: I noticed that. I was like, okay, he's not running as much, because I used to get stressed out. I'm like, aren't you supposed to throw the ball? But I
4: running
13: could be
4: dudes
13: wrong.
4: Over.
13: It seems
4: like it was
13: less of that.
14: He has to do it all sometimes.
2: That's the thing. Come out too sometimes where you're like, he's just like, okay, I just got to get this done.
14: You can see it in his eyes where he's like, you know, like, I'm going to look one play. If that player's not there, I'm doing it.
2: Which makes him so great, you know. You know, as we're talking about the emotions and the camaraderie, Dom, do you feel that, you know, once the season gets going, as an entertainer, do you feel like you have a job to do to keep the fan emotions regulated and positive?
14: You know, it's hard to it's hard to even like put that pressure on yourself, because as someone who is like a personality of the fans, I guess, I can't say too many negative things online without like me getting like someone screenshot and saying like, oh, this is what he thinks of the team. So like it's pressure. It's
4: I get that in 40 minutes, man. Yeah, you know what you said 40 minutes ago? Yeah, it was over.
14: So like but people are always at, like, you know, on Sundays they're asking me to, you know, make a new anthem, or when am I going to make a new one? So I feel that obligation is like, oh, they need me before the game. So, like, this is going to get the fans hyped to watch our team. So, I mean,
4: Don Brown and that first beer, you know, it's,
14: oh, man,
4: it's like peanut butter and jelly.
14: You know, I don't try to regulate it's hard to regulate.
2: Yeah.
14: It is. Just listen to the music as therapy. I'm going to keep it real about that. I'm not one of the optimistic fans that are like, oh, yeah, like, great. And it's like, no, I'm going to say, no, this looks bad. Yeah. I still love our team, but this looks bad. And, like, sometimes that doesn't, like, bode well with most fans.
2: Yeah, well, it's interesting that you brought up social media, because I think you probably both have experience with this. Because I know, Nate, that, you know, you have a lot of followers, a lot of people that interact with you. But you're a person too. You're a person that's watching these games, but then you also have a job. How do you regulate that?
4: I'll let you know when I figure that out. You'll be the first I let know. But, you know, it's funny because I think a lot about like time before social media, because we're all kind of the same age group here. Yeah. And it's like we are the like few in the world that lived before and after the, you know, internet and social media era. And I try to think about like what would have happened if, you know, the four Super Bowls were in an era that Twitter was available, because God forbid I had to go through that. I don't know. They would have kicked me
13: Could
4: off X
13: imagine,
4: by now. No. I mean, it's crazy to think about. But, you know, social media, it's funny because I try to be, and I've had to reel it back a little bit, because it's hard to, like, I want to answer everybody when people ask me and are actually genuine, because there's a lot of genuine people out there that aren't, you know, jerks. And then the, you know, 15% of people that are, you know, there to troll and be jerks. It's hard to, you know, to regulate a little bit. Yeah. But I would say it's fun because it's a platform for fans to really engage. And like, I'm just a normal guy who loves football, watches football, and I like to chop it up and talk football with friends and people that want to do it. It's just one of those things that it's part of kind of now our jobs, right, is to be socially active on social media. But, yeah, my game day, Nate, I'm trying to explain this to my girlfriend. She doesn't get to see me during Bills games. I'm like, you're lucky, because I'm a psychopath. Like, I like make up new tenses to say swear words. Like, I just like, you're like, I've never heard that word used like that before. And I'm like, I know. They do it to me. So, I guess it's that emotion and having the outlet to use the emotion that you kind of have. And it's, I think it's part of the entertainment process. So,
2: well, and like you said earlier, and even Dom mentioned, it's like having a friend talking to you about games when you're listening. So you kind of respond that way. It's like when you're talking with your friends about games, like you see people, I see it all the time where people are friends and then they argue within the game or after the game, or the group chats and the texts are all like everybody's different opinions.
4: If we all agreed, it would not be fun. It just wouldn't be fun.
14: No. It'd be a short combo.
2: Yeah. I'm really like, right. You guys are related, or like you guys have been best friends forever. And it's like, The swords come out.
14: Yeah,
2: you
14: they
2: know?
14: Do. They do. They off sports opinions.
4: Yes,
14: it will happen.
2: Yeah. And Dom, you do okay on social media, right?
14: I get trolled and I troll harder. I'm not gonna lie. I'm gonna be honest. I try to scale it back, but like when I feel like people are trolling, it's like I can play the game. Yeah. I can do this.
13: That's people, what makes it fun.
4: People don't realize like. We were actually saying this before we went on. It's like people don't realize I can talk with the best of them. So you want to take a shot? I got a shot in the back pocket ready to go. Like, and I've been waiting to drop on somebody. So.
14: I probably just have to press send on it. I probably
4: already got it. It's already in drafts.
14: It's already written.
4: It's already in drafts. Yeah.
2: You're listening to Groove Chat. Today we are talking all things Bills, culture, songs, social media, outfits, Nayula Ansari Cotillo. I'm Bentley here with Nate Geary of WGR and Dom Brown, a rapper, entertainer, artist. I think later on in the show we need more examples of your work.
14: Okay.
2: So I'm just saying.
14: Okay.
2: But Dom, you do other things as well, and you're an educator. Mm-hmm. And I know we were talking about Bill's culture earlier with like snacks during
14: Yeah. So I do like ride sharing on the side. So I do like Uber Eats, Lyft.
2: Yeah.
14: And there's this one particular Bills player who always getting candy. And it's not always from the same spot. Like it could be like a bag full of candy from CVS this day. Yeah. It could be from Walgreens tomorrow.
13: That means he's looking because he has particular thing. They don't have it at the store.
14: For
13: we got to
14: sure.
13: switch to new store.
4: Someone's got to let this guy know there is a really good bulk candy section. Like,
14: do they still have that at Walgreens?
4: Do they? They still got bulk candy, right?
13: But it's like it's a little bit on the fresher.
14: It was
13: organic vibe. Like, so if you're a really big candy head, it's not
4: the same as it used to be.
13: It's not the same as like. Open it up. Mm-mm.
2: No.
14: I mean, given his position, though, he can eat candy.
13: He's a big boy.
14: He's not. No, no, he's not too big.
13: Oh, okay.
14: Yeah, he's not too big.
4: He's not hurting him.
14: He's not hurting him too much.
13: Fast metabolism.
2: SGA, we need a fact check on the bulk candy.
6: Looking up. I'm pretty sure that a lot of the candy is in those plastic containers now, like pre-sorted, right?
4: Remember the days you used to be able to mix, like Sour Patch Kids.
13: Oh, yeah.
4: With gummy worms.
13: Oh, yeah.
4: You'd just be able to.
14: Five Below.
4: Yeah. I would just have a giant bag of sugar.
2: Yeah.
4: I miss
2: yeah.
4: those days.
13: And at now the bottom
14: oh,
13: of
14: my gosh.
13: Yes. At the
14: peppermint. Oh, you could just grab.
13: Yeah. Now I think that you have to like weigh it and like you can't really.
4: No, yeah. Used to kind of like.
13: Yeah.
4: Lift it up. Mm-hmm. Get myself a pound less, you know?
13: Yeah.
2: Now they're
4: not that I was ever doing that.
14: Like peanuts and stuff now.
13: Yeah. They have peanuts. They have like dark chocolate. Well, it's so expensive now.
2: What are your game day snacks? Stress eating? Do we not
13: eat? Stress eating, always. Sometimes I have to do a home-cooked meal because I would like to do the wings, but it's too much. It's like a 60-minute like delivery, hour and a half delivery. So I'm like, I'll just like rather cook something at home and just make my own wings.
2: Yeah. They're probably.
13: I got some good wings.
2: Culinary background. I need to have some of those wings. It's funny that you mentioned that about delivery because I feel like, you know, for away games, when we do stuff at home or have people over, we always make a plan to order ahead. And something always, and it doesn't matter where it's like, you're just taking your own risk.
4: because, on a game day?
2: You just can't. Even if you try to do it ahead, like, you know, it's great for the local economy, for sure. I'm sure. I would like to know.
14: Yeah, absolutely.
2: How much pizza and wings get sold?
4: I don't eat pizza a lot outside of football season, so it's like hot dogs in summer.
2: Yeah.
4: You know, like by the time August, September comes around, I've had so many glizzies that I'm like, I'm good till April of next year. Like, I don't need any more. The FDA is like probably watching me on how many hot dogs I'm eating. But like, same with pizza. Like, I feel like every Sunday it's just okay, another pizza, and then by the end of the football season, I'm pizzaed out. And
13: Yeah. What about wings, though? Like, or what's the best wing? You're never.
4: I'm never gonna get sick of wings.
13: No, okay. What's your favorite place?
4: Oh, that's a loaded question. There's a lot of pressure in here.
14: I have one and only.
13: Okay.
15: You one and only.
13: One and only.
4: All right. Well, you got more confidence than me.
14: I love wing nuts. I love wing nuts.
13: Wing nuts.
14: In Rochester, a lot of our wings are breaded, so like. That's where I come from, like the bigger wing.
13: Oh, well, I don't.
4: This is my problem.
13: Counts.
4: Like, you know, whatever the greater 716.
14: Got some good wings over there.
4: Right? The greater 716, I will not eat wings out of 716. If I'm like 585, if I'm in California, if I'm in this, yeah. I just don't eat wings. It's.
13: Hey, I'm the same way.
14: 716 and 585.
4: When you have had the best, why. You know, why mingle?
13: They're not the same.
4: Why
13: and then
4: mingle?
13: When they offer ranch, I'm like, it's a wrap.
4: It was in North Carolina and got these little puny. This guy was like, oh, the chef's from Buffalo. I was like, oh, cool. I'll try these wings. Never again.
13: Because the product's not the same.
4: No, I'm an Adolph's guy.
13: Adolph's.
4: I live in the first ward and it's a, I feel like it's a staple. Plus it's like, it's the like one place that's still stuck in like 1980.
13: Oh, for sure.
4: It's like $2.50 blue lights and you're like, $2.50.
13: Adolph's is really good.
15: Yeah. Bowls, right?
13: I do 9-11, but you have to go there right after.
4: 9-11's like, you know, but like if I'm talking about like great wing, great atmosphere, like that's that place. And like you can get like 50 wings and like 20 beers and it'll be like $120. Mm-hmm. You're like
16: at Adolph's.
13: Yes, and I went for a Bills game.
16: Yeah.
4: Oh yeah. Atmosphere. Amazing.
13: The atmosphere is off the charts.
14: Good things. I'm gonna check it.
4: Well, now you know.
14: Yeah.
13: Mm-hmm.
16: I love that. That's what got everybody fired up.
4: easy
14: wings for sure.
13: Wings always.
16: Where are your favorite?
13: 9/11.
16: 9/11.
13: But I'm with Nate on Adolph's. Like for environment.
4: Yeah.
13: But like in terms of like tasting wings, like. 9/11, right at 4 o'clock as soon as they open.
14: Sleeper. Wellington Pub is a sleeper.
4: Wellington Pub's a sleeper. I also
13: haven't had Wellington.
4: McCormick's.
16: Where's McCormick's?
4: Really? Downtown Van Rensselaer.
16: Yes.
4: I don't know what it used to be, but it's all the old Swanee House people.
16: Hmm. Oh.
4: So if you're a OG Swanee House lover, it's like the same fries as Swanee House. And,
13: oh, wow. Okay.
4: And it's always like it's very big and it's like always kind of quiet and you can just go and like I've gone and just eat. Like wings by myself. You know, when you're going to eat wings by yourself, you don't really want a big crowd around.
16: Yeah.
4: You're kind of like, you're a little embarrassed. You're like,
13: right.
4: I'm about to go in on these wings. I don't want to see people eat in a
13: just the bone.
4: I just want to be alone. This is an intimate situation with myself. Like, I'm just going to eat these wings. You leave me alone.
14: I never thought about that. That's so true. I love going to the bar by myself to eat wings at the bar by myself.
4: And I don't want to get looks. I don't want to catch side eye. Like, yo, that dude's using a lot of blue cheese. The last thing you want to do is be judged by how much meat you're taking off the bone.
14: I'm going in.
16: That's the thing. Like, and if you don't,
4: you're leaving too much meat on there.
16: Yes,
4: you're wasting meat.
14: Listen, that's the thing.
13: It is a thing.
14: I'm judging you.
13: Someone's not a real Buffalonian.
4: I do agree with that.
13: I'm fake judging. What are you doing? Leaving all that meat on the like? What is happening?
14: Yeah.
13: I curse out my boys about that. I'm like, no, you're gonna eat.
14: I'm always
13: don't
14: like,
13: get a new wing.
14: You done with that?
4: You ain't leaving the table.
14: You done with that? No, it's not. That's not finished.
4: Sounds like my old Italian
14: grandma. Grandma would not like that. Grandma would have sent us to bed for not eating our food.
13: Actually, shout out the Irish Center for big wings. Now that's
17: Irish Center is good.
16: I haven't tried them, and I hear great things.
17: And good environment, too.
13: They've got
17: a big bar. I love the Buffalo Irish Center.
16: Nate and I used to work together. It's kind of in the same building.
4: Yes.
16: But I used to do mornings on a radio station in his building, so I would get out of work at like 2 o'clock. And same thing, I would go to Good Bar and sit at the end of the corner by myself.
4: Because they're...
16: Huh?
4: You at Good Bar? Never seen you there. Never seen you there.
16: I have to be honest that I used to spend a lot of time there. If you can't tell by my life decisions, I don't go to work.
13: Catch Bentley on the side in the corner with a beer and wings.
16: Yeah, because I moved here and I didn't really know anybody and I was like trying to find a good place for wings so that I would go. And I, you know, they're also, I think, underrated too for
4: they
16: wings.
4: Are.
13: Yeah,
4: for sure. Yeah.
14: Good wings.
16: And I would do the same thing. I'd sit there and watch sports. I'd like watch baseball, whatever, but I'd kind of like be.
4: Nobody judge me. Yeah, I'm sitting in the corner.
16: And then there would be like the four regulars like at the other end of the bar, you know, talking about the world's problems.
15: And you know, you're never making eye contact with them.
1: No.
13: That's how you make your friends though. Yeah. You get that OG that you all like talk about your life decisions. Nobody knows about anything else but that OG. Yeah, that guy, at the bar
15: those randoms at the end of the bar, they know more about your life than your
13: parents. They do. It's true.
18: Start shooting
13: like
18: away questions.
13: Like happens, it's like call Bill at the bar. He knows exactly what my plan is.
15: He knows exactly how many beers I need. Go get them.
13: No judgment. Everyone else, like, this is exactly how I want things to happen.
16: Well, you know, there is such a culture in Buffalo around food and, like, sharing experiences like that. So it's no surprise that the tailgates are the way they are. I think the tailgates get, you know, national coverage. It's always about the table slamming. But, you know, if you've been to any of the tailgates, like, that doesn't, I mean, it used to happen in the bus lot, the mud lot, a lot. But when you go around general to the private lots and whatever, it's all about food and music.
13: Mm-hmm.
16: Like if you go to each and it's all about the plan for the food. It's actually funny on the bridge now, and it's on social media now too. We're doing the food of the opposing team.
13: Oh, I saw that.
16: Did you see that?
13: That's a great idea.
16: Oh my gosh. These guys just like, they do it out in the parking lot here.
15: I love that.
16: And it's, but it's such a thing. Like every week people planning the food, whether they're doing the tailgate or, you know, being at home. So Thanksgiving, the Thanksgiving game will be interesting because I've already heard about like turkey plants, turduckins. Nate, you're supposed to.
15: I know. I don't remember. Expert. Chiefs? Yeah. Oh, it's Chiefs?
13: Yeah. The Chiefs?
15: Oh, that's
16: See,
15: easy.
16: I just fell for that.
15: Chiefs, that's barbecue. I mean, Thanksgiving barbecue? Can you
16: do that? Can you barbecue?
15: I mean, you smoke a turkey breast. All
13: yeah.
19: I've done it.
15: That's kind
19: You've
15: of, that's actually
19: it?
15: My yeah. preferred method of turkey. Like is if fried, I'm going to eat like turkey, I'm going to, fried or smoked is really the way
13: to
15: go.
13: Fried is no, I mean, you can die if you don't know what you're doing.
15: Well, easy. Yeah,
13: yeah.
15: But let me tell you, if someone's going to die at a tailgate, it's going to be because of a frozen turkey.
16: I was just going to say, I don't know about the turkeys, deep fried turkeys.
15: There's going to be turkeys out there. You can bet there will be turkeys in the parking lot.
13: Wouldn't it surprise me if it was a live one?
15: Someone's butchering,
18: I'll probably cook that day.
15: Yeah.
18: I like to cook a little bit. Cook some yams and some some cabbage.
15: I personally, like when I used to tailgate before I was doing Bill's Game Days, like it would be you would make every decision around what you were making, right? So if you were eating like kind of heavier, if you're doing barbecue, you're like, all right, so the beer's got to be light so that when we can still drink as much as we need to, but it's not going to stop us from eating, you know? So you kind of have to make decisions around what your menu is.
16: It's food pairing.
15: It's food pairing. It's food and wine pairings, you know?
13: That might be the day GLP people that are on their GLPs take off.
15: Yeah, that's a one day.
18: It's just the one day. It's definitely the day.
13: Just the one day.
15: Yeah.
13: But that's the day you need to eat.
15: Yeah.
16: I eat before, but I think like during, I can't do anything. I'll drink just because of like the anxiety.
15: When you're drinking in the stadium, though, all your that is a very purposeful drink. It is, you're maintaining the 4 to 5 hours of pregame that you've been drinking. So the in stadium drinks, they're not for anything other than I just need to maintain this so I don't get hungover.
13: That is like $500.
15: Yeah.
16: That's a good point. Yes.
15: Yeah.
16: Yeah, because that halftime headache.
15: Oh, that's scary.
18: Oh.
15: The halftime headache is, it's real.
18: There's nothing good about that.
15: No.
16: Dom, you have some experience.
18: I'm going to be completely honest. Anyone that knows me, that knows like me going to games, like I can probably count on one hand how many times I've actually stayed awake a whole game. Like that atmosphere, like the loudness.
16: Yeah.
18: And like, especially if I have a big jacket on, like I could sit there and fall asleep after tailgating.
13: Oh, you like that overstimulation?
18: Yes. For me to go to sleep. Yeah. Like that's what. Like,
15: Grandpa Dom.
18: Yeah. Well, like, it's a lot of adrenaline from performing.
13: Well, performing.
18: Yeah. So like, I'm
15: your
18: always.
15: Battery.
18: Yeah. I'm always hype. And then I'm always, you know. You having to say hi and bye to everybody. That is exhausting. I'm not going to lie. Like being like, oh, hey, how's everybody?
16: No, in the lead up, because you're so pumped up for everything.
18: I'm thinking
16: you have
18: about
16: to do
18: the night before
16: the game.
18: Yeah.
16: And then your body can
18: just
16: kind
18: of
16: relax.
18: Right now.
15: So I'm thinking about that third quarter nap right now.
16: Speaking of, you know, sleeping during the game, I have yet to try any of Maddie Matheson's food at the stadium because I'm worried. I'm going
15: to
16: eat a lot of parm.
13: Yeah. His food is so, oh my gosh, I love Maddie Matheson.
15: We were talking about
13: between the bear and his like actual YouTube show, and he's married to a Filipina, so I like learn how to make chicken adobo from Maddie Matheson. We go back. He doesn't know me, but
15: I think you know him.
13: I know him, and I know his food really well.
16: And then he has the restaurant now, House of Parm in Rizzo's. Fort Erie.
18: Mm. All right, for somebody who doesn't know Maddie Matheson, who is Maddie Matheson?
13: The best Canadian of all time.
15: Yeah, I would say he's like the face of Canadian Bill's.
13: Yeah, the show The Bear on the FX. The
18: is he the same guy that was on Shameless? Is that him?
15: No, that's Jeremy Allen White.
18: Okay. Yeah, but so I do know what The Bear
15: Maddie
18: is.
15: Maddie Matheson was one of the executive producers and writers for The Bear.
18: Okay.
15: He's in The Bear, too. Okay. He's one of the characters in the actual show itself. But yeah, he actually had this OG spot during COVID called Maddie's Meats right across the border in Fort Erie, and it was a barbecue spot. Still to this day, the best banana pudding I've ever had in my entire life.
13: Ooh,
15: with like
13: I
15: the with
13: banana.
15: The Nutella wafers on Ooh. It. It was like, but Rizzo's House of Parm special. And he's a big Bills fan. So I thought it was really cool. And like, that was actually the one really cool part. If you guys have been to the stadium yet, is the 100 course. And I haven't been up to the, I guess it's 400s now, but I haven't been upstairs. But the 100 level concourse all had like themed areas. So like Kaisertown and the First Ward, and then like food themed around those areas, which I thought was like a really nice detail, nice touch by the team. So the Maddie Matheson, I did not try the chicken parm. I got the stinger and it was pretty good, but it did. I was done drinking after that.
18: Did they put that near the Peace Bridge?
15: Yes.
18: That's cool.
15: Yeah.
16: The
15: that's
16: painting
15: cool.
16: of the Peace
15: the
16: Bridge. Right?
18: Yes, sorry.
15: Peace Bridge. Yeah. We're not actually eating under the bridge. Not yet anyways.
16: I mean You're listening to and watching Group Chat. We're here with Nate Geary of WGR and Dom Brown, a rapper, entertainer, educator. Of course, me and Nayla, Bentley and Nayla are back. Charles is sick
13: Charles.
16: Today. So we have SJ in with us.
13: Hey, SJ. Backup. Hey.
16: Yay, SJ. See, now I'm hungry. I always end up hungry.
13: I know.
16: On group
13: Maddie
16: chat.
13: Matheson will do it for you.
15: Yeah. That's a fact.
16: So you were talking about the stadium, the themes for the food area, but then there's also the art installations, which are pretty cool. There's a lot of local artists that did the different paintings. I know there's a Rocks of Love with Alexa Zappia, like all the people that, you know, painted the rocks and put them there. And why can't I think? Julia Bottoms. Julia Bottoms, yes. She's got a huge painting there. So it is kind of nice to walk around and see that. But that stadium's huge. So I'm trying to go find all this stuff, and it's
18: You got to take a couple laps because you're going to miss something. Yeah. You got to take a couple laps around.
16: And the entrance points and things like that, like prior you used to just be able to kind of walk anywhere depending on where, like you just found your seats, but now there's like
18: they tell you
16: different,
18: exactly
16: yeah, you can't go outside and then come back in another door.
18: Yeah, I mean, it's cool that people can not have a ticket to the game and hang out in the middle area before you get into the stadium too this year. So now that people can, if you don't have a ticket, you can still go in with people who have tickets, but you just won't have to go to the next level. But you can hang out in that area. They're going to have events in that area, I'm pretty sure.
16: Adam Zyglis, too.
15: Yeah.
16: He's
15: one of my favorites.
18: Yeah, he is.
16: Are you on there?
18: Yeah.
16: Have you found yourself on there?
15: I haven't. Look,
18: I'm going to check, too.
15: I'll text him. I'll text him and see if he made. I would be worried about how he would draw me.
18: I've seen Dell. I seen Dell on there.
15: Yeah, Dell. Yeah, there was a picture of Dell on there. Yeah, I would be worried. He's very,
16: he's
15: historically accurate.
13: Yeah.
15: And I'm just like hoping I saw him and I was, you know, like sucked in.
18: Yeah, he's the absolute best.
16: Dom, what would you think how he would paint you?
15: Definitely a mic in hand.
18: Yeah, microphone in hand for sure. Maybe if he was going from like a picture, probably like I had like a bro toga on one of my performances. You ever seen that before? The bro togas?
16: I don't know.
18: Oh my God. It's like a Snuggie, but it's like open.
16: Oh,
18: and it's like
16: goodness.
18: Bills. It's like, you remember the Snuggies? You remember Snuggies?
16: Yeah.
18: So it's like a Snuggie, but it's open and it's like big robe. Like, I'll show you.
15: We know Snuggies.
13: We know Snuggies. Yeah.
18: That's true. Yeah. That was a Christmas gift at a point in our life.
15: To a very specific.
18: On our list. On our list, too. We want that.
13: I used to like 1-800.
15: Just got a Snuggie back home right now.
13: Like, Mom, I need your card.
18: It used to come in a big square box. Like,
16: talking about fits, I mean, actually, who do you think? I know we were talking about outfits. Who do you think is the best dressed pregame?
15: Oh,
13: yeah, because the Bills compared to some other teams, you know, especially because Diggs isn't on there. He used to be real.
15: Diggs used to be,
13: yeah.
15: And then you had the opposite in Mac Hollins, who was just, you know, barefoot with a Flintstones vibe, you know.
16: Everybody kind of seems more casual.
15: It's not how it used to be, where guys used to be like full suits coming in.
16: Yeah.
15: Like Joe Burrow always got a little vibe to him.
16: Yeah.
15: But
18: some of the smaller players get a little flashy, but I can't, like, smaller as in size, like, receivers and stuff.
13: Because, like, what clothes? I mean, who's doing big and tall, XL?
18: Yeah, I mean, like Josh Allen, he'll come in with, like, you know, either his, like, his charity hat.
16: Yeah.
18: Or it's always something meaningful.
16: Yeah.
13: That's cool.
18: Has to do with, like, his grandmother's, like, foundation.
16: Yeah.
13: I feel like it's hard for football players just because.
18: Well, some just don't care. Like, Steph Diggs wanted to look good. Walking in for 2 seconds. He put that on, left the house.
13: Well, some of the stuff you have to get custom made, depending on size. I feel the same like with basketball players. Like, you have to really think about this, like, way ahead of time.
15: I know who it is. It's Max Harrison. Cornerbacks and receivers. If you've ever met football players, you always have, like, wide receivers. They're always got some crazy conspiracy theory they're ready to tell you. And cornerbacks are just receivers that can't catch that well. So, like, those are always the guys that are dressed up. Like, you know, I want to say Max Harrison had some, like, black bedazzled, like, suit coat.
18: Yeah, he's always got
15: if I was going to bet who had the best fit, it'd probably be Max Harrison.
13: Do you think that's, like, from the Deion Sanders, like,
18: definitely started that.
15: Yeah, even, like, draft day, Max Harrison was...
13: He was tight.
15: Yeah, he was suited.
18: See, the difference between, like, I think that if we were a bigger market team, we'll have more players... Like coming in like that, because like a lot of the times that when you see those players dressed nice, like they were given that for a promotion.
13: Yeah, because Josh Allen looked like he is up with a baby.
18: Yeah, so I feel like when it's Buffalo, maybe sometimes they don't get those same like Louis Vuitton's probably not gonna
13: because like we're in Buffalo, like what would you?
18: Yeah,
13: like people would kind of like side eye you. Either not know what it is or just be like, why are you wearing that?
15: Buffalo Joe, I think, really personifies the Buffalo Joe fit. Like, he just has like a different Hanes t-shirt every time he's coming in. It's like December and dude's still got a Hanes t-shirt on. Like, perfect cotton fit, you know?
13: Yeah, exactly. Like, if we were like LA, like you tell your point, if we were like LA or New York City, where like the brands matter.
18: More pressure, yeah.
13: It's kind of like we almost don't want our people to look like that because when we had Steph Diggs, it was like, oh, here comes all this drama. Like, he was on our State of the Scroll for a while for his behavior.
18: Now, they look great going to away games a lot of the time.
15: Yeah, away games.
18: A lot of the time, like, they look great going onto the plane to the away games. Like, I don't know why they dress nicer sometimes. Doing that, maybe it's
13: because they know where they're going. And
18: yeah,
13: because
18: they always get those photos going onto the plane, so they try to, some of them try to look
15: You start getting accessories when you're going to L.A. and stuff.
13: So, like,
15: you get a man
13: and
15: clutch.
13: Depending if they're single, they're looking for women. You know what I mean? Yeah. There's all kinds of stuff.
15: So true.
16: What is the big away game, this travel game this year?
18: I think Vegas is going to be great. Yeah.
16: I'm doing LA.
15: Are you?
16: So I get nervous. I got to step up.
18: I'm going to try to do Vegas.
13: You gotta, but see, LA, you can be a little like retro hippie-ish. It can be like, it could be like dolled up hippie.
16: Okay.
15: I'm doing New York and Miami this year. So away games.
16: And you're also picking back.
13: Well, it's too hot in Miami. You don't.
15: Yeah, that's why I'm doing December. Yeah, it's for my birthday. I'm going to do late. So.
16: Yeah. Mm-hmm.
18: Oh, they got the best backers bar there.
16: Yeah, where?
15: I did hear that.
16: In Miami.
15: Fort Lauderdale. They'll correct you.
13: Yeah, well.
16: What? And then you're also doing a concert, Nate, right?
15: Yeah, I'm doing War on Drugs on Saturday and then Bill's Sunday. And I'm like, that's like my band. So yeah. I'm pretty stoked about that. Yeah.
16: Shout out to Donnie Kutzbach, who's real mad that he's not on today.
13: No, I was going to say, Donnie, we got to shout out Donnie because he might be the biggest Bills fan.
16: He's setting up
13: of all time.
16: He's been setting up that tailgate for a week. But he's a big War on Drugs fan,
15: yes.
16: too. So
15: there's a cult of us. Yeah, there's a cult of us War on Drugs fans.
16: Yeah. And music, I think, does kind of bring us all together,
15: for sure.
16: Especially with, you know, now the two anthems. Bare Naked Ladies.
15: Oh yeah, yes. You know, I'm a big Bare Naked Ladies fan. It's funny. I'm like an equal opportunity music listener. Like, I'll listen to anything if it's good.
16: Yeah. Mm-hmm.
15: So I really like. I know there's a lot of people that are very culty. Like, they like one band or like one specific genre. I mean, you should see my playlists are chaotic. Most people don't like my playlist because it goes from like, you know, Celine to Dom to.
13: You just have like you know, I used to make CDs. His would be named things I like.
18: Oh,
15: Burn CDs. Bro, I had so many Burn CDs. Like, used to go to Walmart, get the big thing of like
18: LimeWire.
15: Yes,
18: you got
15: Windows Media Player
18: had the easy access to Burn.
13: Yes.
18: So you just put it in and say sync, and you just put the playlist, drag them over,
13: and just
15: ruin the family computer. You know.
18: Oh yeah.
13: I'm so excited about the anthem. Like, speaking of.

0: weird for Buffalonians. I think it may be odd for other folks.
1: No, it probably is odd. I mean, when I first moved to Buffalo from Rochester, I didn't do a lot of Amherst games, so I don't know if they do that. But when I got here, like, it didn't take long for me to understand why. So, like, I understood why, but I thought it was cool. I was like, oh, wow. Like, I just immediately thought that just because, like, hockey is, like, you know, a Canadian, you know, primarily a Canadian thing, I thought that every team did it. In Buffalo, I actually thought every team did it, but I guess not.
2: Well, I mean, if you're from Buffalo, all you got to do is, like, go down south, and they'll be like, are you from Canada?
0: Canada. Oh, yeah. my gosh, I get that all the time.
2: My accent, like, the E is how I say E.
1: A boot.
2: Like, who says eggs like that? Like, I don't know. So, trust me, I mean, that's kind of how you feel.
1: No, it is.
2: And I mean, I've been to 100 Sabres games in my lifetime, and I'm always, you just go there, it's part of your game day experience is the Canadian National Anthem. And, I mean, I thought it was really cool, like, during the playoffs when the PA system went down and, like, the Sabres fans were singing the national anthem. I think that's really – a lot of people that aren't from Buffalo don't really get it, but we're – I mean, you walk out of this building, you could see our friends, like, right across the street. It's not hard to see. So I think people have a hard time – understanding the relationship between Buffalo and Canada.
0: Yeah, I'm glad we have it because it might be the only thing saving us right now. Because I'm like, Cardi, you see us? Oh, Canada, we're here. Yeah.
3: My son, I think, learned the Canadian national anthem before the.
0: Yeah, no, seriously,
3: he sings it all the time.
2: Yes. It's a great song, though. It's a great song.
0: It is a great song. Yeah.
1: I mean, all I have is Doug Allen.
2: Oh,
1: that's all I have in my head. Like, doing security at the arena.
2: Dougie crushes the Canadian.
1: Yeah, like he a beast.
2: Yeah.
3: What are your pre-game playlists or during game playlists when you get to actually watch the game, Nate? You're kind of out of the during game, but like pre-game.
2: Yeah, I like to go hard into like my 90s grunge when I'm like, I'm going like Nirvana,
0: yes,
2: like, you
0: Nirvana.
2: Know, maybe a little Limp Bizkit, like just some stuff to get the, just to like get the blood flowing a little bit, you know, or like, I even like some of like, you know, A Tribe Called Quest, you know, just some stuff to get the blood moving a little, you know.
0: I feel like this generation will never know real hype music.
2: 90s music,
0: it hits different.
1: It was all anthems.
0: Like,
1: they were all anthems.
2: Yes.
1: Yeah, they were all anthems back then. Like,
3: Jock jams.
0: Oh, remember Jock jams?
2: Yeah.
0: Way before Kizz Bop.
2: Also, there's something to be said, and I think it was just like the 20th or maybe 25th or 30th anniversary of Eric Prida's his song, the Call on Me.
0: Oh, yes.
2: Like, that was a banger. Yeah. It was a banger. The music video was great. I mean, I was like 10 years old when that came out. I was like, this is a cool music video.
0: When they like cared about music videos.
2: You know,
0: MC Hammer were like all the like jewels junked out.
2: VH1, you know.
1: MTV, man. Yeah. I mean, every morning I used to be listening to like,
2: so I was
1: watching Kobe Kalaya on
0: MTV. Oh, Kobe Kalaya, I swear to you, she was my alarm every morning in college.
1: Yes.
0: I was literally like, start some matzo. I used to love me some Kobe
1: Kalaya. Wherever it goes.
0: Listen,
1: I used to wake up. That used to get me woken up.
0: And Natasha Bedingfield, like all like Gen Z like sports teams are starting to like get down with Natasha. I'm like, y'all will never know.
2: No.
0: Her and Danny.
2: I feel bad
1: with Sarah Bareilles too or something like that.
0: Yes, Sarah, yep.
3: Well, thank you guys. We're definitely bringing you back. I mean, I don't know. I'm not the boss. I'm just the host.
2: Package, though. Package. Just know
3: it's a package. I mean, I'm thinking package.
2: Yeah.
3: So
1: that would be cool.
3: And, you know, good luck in everything that you guys are doing. It's going to be a busy season, but you'll come back and see us.
2: Absolutely.
3: You'll make time for us.
2: Well, anytime for you, Brent.
1: Anytime. Anytime.
3: I love it. So, Nate Geary, thank you from WGR. You hear him on a pre and post game analysis and coverage. So, very busy right now. Dom Brown, artist and entertainer, and you can check out his music anywhere that you get your music.
1: Yes.
3: Apple, Spotify, you can hear him on the bridge. Even his non-Bills stuff you hear on the bridge.
1: Yes.
3: So excited to actually see you in person. Nayla, you're back now.
0: I'm back.
3: Nayla is back. And Charles will hopefully be back next week.
0: Yes.
3: We want him to get better. Thanks to SJ for tagging in today. She's our pulled her off the bench today for the Bills group chat. So thanks for listening, and see us again next week here on Group Chat.
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2: Sunshine mixed with clouds at times today, with daytime highs approaching 72. Partly cloudy skies again tonight, lows level off around 50. High temperatures reach up to 67. Tomorrow, cloudy skies with a few peaks of sun. 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I'm meteorologist Eric Height. Currently 69.
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0: Affordability seems to be top of mind for many Americans right now.
1: The prices on everything have gone up, but wages basically haven't. There's just a feeling of hopelessness.
0: I'm Juana Summers. How some Nebraskans are thinking about affordability leading up to the midterms in a state with a key congressional race. That story on All Things Considered from NPR News.
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6: It's Here and Now. Orville Peck is still a mystery. In some ways, he is the archetype of country music. Handsome in his boots and western wear, a powerful, booming voice. But then, beneath the brim of his hat, there is that mask that conceals his face whenever he appears in public. Orville Peck was born in South Africa. He's openly gay, and his latest album is a revelation.
7: Come along, little darling, come hear the old tune.
6: It's a chronological rehashing of a terrible year that started in the summer of 2023, when he nearly died from an overdose before a show in New York City. It starts with this haunting eulogy featuring Emmylou Harris, Alison Russell, and Noah Cyrus, and then shuffles into the isolation and loneliness he felt as his addiction and his life spiraled out of control.

0: I feel a shift by the end of this album. I think that's the point, a lightness that comes from healing. Could you talk about what it is like and what it's been like for you to come out of the darkness that you were in?
1: Yeah, I mean, it's saved my life, literally. It has taught me what I need to do, not only to navigate this industry and, you know, show business or whatever you want to call it, but it's also just what I need to do to navigate myself. I think my life was in crisis, and that's part of the reason I was drinking so much. But, you know, for me, drinking was the solution to much more than just that moment. And those moments could come again in my life. And so I've learned that I just have to be really on top of my recovery and on top of all the things that make me feel good about myself and healthy, you know. And there is a shift in the album. You know, the album is actually, every song is a chronological timeline of that year. So we go along the story with me, if you listen to it from top to bottom. And then by that time, things are definitely starting to shift, and you hear it in the music, of course.
0: Yeah. But I think about the mask and the parts of us that are always hidden, and that recovery and redemption is not always a straight line. And I'm just curious, and we'll leave with this, if part of you is still somewhat fearful about what's ahead.
1: Of course, you know, I think if you're not afraid these days, you're probably not paying attention. But there's, you know, I think the thing I've found a lot of comfort in through 12-step and sobriety is that there's very, very little that we are in control of in each of our lives. And we spend so much time just desperately trying to control things. And that's, I know I did. And so I find like a lot of peace these days in just letting go of what I can't control and just being really on top of what I can, which is, you know, how I react to things, how I treat people. Just that kind of stuff is really just my focus, because, you know, the rest is just a losing battle. Like
0: I'm fine. Orville Peck, thank you so much.
1: Thank you so much.
2: You've been talking to a man turned mule. You've been talking to a man turned mule.
0: The new album is called Mule, and it's out today. 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
6: Sunshine mixed with clouds at times this afternoon, with daytime highs approaching 72. Partly cloudy skies again tonight. Lows dip down to about 50. Highs level off around 67. Tomorrow, cloudy skies with a few peaks of sun. 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I'm meteorologist Eric Height. Currently 70.
7: This is National Native News. I'm Jill Freitas. Today, the city of Seattle is holding its inaugural Indigenous Civic Engagement Day for urban natives. As Brian Bull of Underscore Native News reports, the goal is to help the city's native population connect with officials, services, and funding opportunities.
8: Since 2023, the city of Seattle has held a biannual tribal summit for members of recognized tribes within the state of Washington. But feedback from several attendees said they'd appreciate an event for those natives who aren't necessarily from that group, including Native Hawaiian, Alaska Native, and tribes from other parts of the U.S. So Colby Monasmith, a Cherokee tribal member who's with the Indigenous Advisory Council, says all day today, Seattle City Hall will be open for those interested in learning more.
9: Starting on a base level of, how does the city of Seattle work? How do you advocate for policy within that system? How do you advocate within the city budget system? How does that budget system even work? To build up the knowledge and also build those connections
8: Tia Yahtzee is a Diné citizen who is also with the Indigenous Advisory Council. She said Native voices often go unheard within local politics, so organizers wanted a day and space for people to participate, advocate, and learn about the processes within the Seattle system.
10: But also to have a fun day. We know learning about these things can be very hard and complex, but we want things to be fun for our families and for also the youth to be involved. So that was one of our big goals, was to have the Native community, but also youth involved into this whole community event.
8: To that end, there will be bingo cards and demonstrations on beading and making lanyards, as well as headshots taken during the event. It's also the five-year anniversary for the 9-member Indigenous Advisory Council. Yahtzee says this has encouraged engagement.
10: Seattle's unique in that we have a very special urban Native environment and community here that wants to engage in these processes more often than not, and then also to create these programs such as the Civic Engagement Day. That's one of the reasons why the IAC was created.
8: Surveys will be sent to attendees of today's Civic Engagement Day to see how effective the city of Seattle was at educating and connecting with its urban Natives. For National Native News, I'm Brian Bull.
7: Tribal colleges and universities, otherwise known as TCUs, are a valuable resource for both Native and non-Native residents. But a new report finds the institutions are facing a growing funding squeeze. Judith Ruiz Branch reports.
11: Findings from the Brookings Institution and the American Indian College Fund show federal support for tribal campuses has fallen more than 7% over the past decade, despite treaty and trust obligations. College of Menominee Nation President Chris Caldwell says despite their economic value and community impact, tribal institutions have long needed to advocate for equitable funding and resources that mainstream institutions more readily access.
12: In grant programs, oftentimes we wear a lot of hats here that mainstream institutions don't have to wear just because of lack of staffing or resources. So being competitive in that context is always a challenge.
11: The report says every dollar invested in TCUs returns $1.60 in tax revenue and public sector savings. A separate economic impact study found CMN specifically generated $16 million for surrounding counties in 1 year. I'm Judith Ruiz Branch reporting.
7: On this day in 1790, a presidential proclamation concerning treaty violations against Native nations appeared in a U.S. newspaper. President George Washington responded to violations of treaties between the United States and the Cherokee, Choctaw, and Chickasaw nations. The proclamation came during the early years of the U.S. treaty making with sovereign Native nations. I'm Jill Freitas.
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21: 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Keep swimming.
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1: 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Keep swimming.
20: On September 8, 1954, 16-year-old Marilyn Bell dove into the water at Port Niagara in a race to become the first person to swim Lake Ontario. 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She stepped ashore in Toronto, a Canadian hero. 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For more, go to btpm.org.
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24: And I'm Scott Tong in Washington, D.C. This is Here and Now with, for science geeks, perhaps the best headline ever. It's on the Conversation News website. Quote, on the evolution of feces. Yeah, it's a tweak of Charles Darwin's On the Evolution of Species, which brings us to the story. It's about nature and evolution and the crucial role of poop. No kidding. We're joined now by researcher Russell Bicknell, co-author of a recent paper on this. He's an evolutionary biologist and paleobiologist at Flinders University in Australia. Russell, thanks for joining us.
25: Look, thank you for having me. I'm super excited to be here.
24: Yeah, great. Okay, so this is the best middle schooler story ever here on public radio in America. It's about a critical period called the Cambrian Explosion. Yeah, insert your own joke here. But Russell, seriously, what was the Cambrian Explosion?
25: So the Cambrian Explosion is a term that paleontologists like to use to sort of exemplify a period of time about half a billion years ago, so 500 million years ago, where we see a very, very, very rapid shift in the kinds of animals that are in the fossil record. So basically over sort of 10 to 20 million years, which in a geological context isn't very long.
24: The blink of an eye.
25: You go from having not really animals to you have full-blown marine ecosystems. And it's a really, really rapid shift and an explosive change.
24: Yeah, right. And key moment, of course, and there are a lot of theories I gather on why this happened at the time, perhaps rising oxygen levels. There were the first efficient predators requiring prey to evolve and form shells. Genes were evolving. Your paper suggests feces is an ignored part of this story. Apparently, a lot of poop fossils appear from that period. Is that important here?
25: Yeah, so effectively, as you move further into the Cambrian, or as you get into younger rocks, we see an increase in coprolites, fossil poop. And this increase is associated with an increase in kind of like the complexity of the poop. So they go from kind of being like little stringy things into being poops that have shelly bits in them. So you go from not eating a lot of things into you're clearly eating something else. And this transition, this kind of shift, we think really is associated with driving the Cambrian explosion.
24: And you know, what do you see in as the fossil record moves forward into this period?
25: The main shift that we really observe is you go from almost like micro coprolites, so micro feces, into macro feces. And so that's telling you that there are the animals on different scales are changing through this time period. And the other shift that we see is that these coprolites are commonly preserved with a very high diversity of animals. And so it gives us a lot of information about what could have made the coprolites and what was also eating these coprolites as they're being produced.
0: Yeah. So clues as to who was eating whom, right?
25: Yep.
0: At the time. And so that is important. Why? I gather it has to do also with the distribution, the diffusion of this poop. If we think about fertilizer, suddenly this was also distributing nutrients all around, including in the oceans?
25: Yeah, so the fertilizer analog is really, really good. So there is this thing today that is called the biological pump. And it's a system that we see in our oceans today, where basically organic matter that is rich in nutrients like phosphorus and nitrogen is moved further deeper into the water column, which allows for different kind of animals to occupy the water column. What we think we were able to show here is that the rise of feces during the Cambrian probably accelerated the function of this very, very ancient biological pump. And so by more animals making more poop, there was more nutrients being cycled within the water column, which allowed more environments to become habitable.
0: Yeah. And so to be clear, does this paper argue that this evolutionary poop theory complement the other theories out there for the Cambrian explosion?
25: Yes, absolutely. So we're not at all saying that this is the explanation. What we're saying is that in addition to all of the other proposals, which are all equally valid because this is a grossly complicated system. I mean, the very rapid evolution of life has a bunch of different explanations. We're really saying that this is a facet that hasn't really been explored. This does make some sense in terms of being a component behind driving the Cambrian explosion.
0: Yeah, yeah. And Russell, before I let you go, you're a serious scientist. Do you enjoy or not enjoy the snickering, the poop synonyms, all of that? Is it fun?
25: I wouldn't call myself a serious scientist. I'm definitely a scientist. I think it's honestly, it's hilarious. I mean, when you're working on fossil poop, if you don't lean into it, you know, that's just more fun. You have to do it.
0: Yeah, yeah, right. Otherwise, why are you here, right?
25: Exactly.
0: Russell Bicknell is an evolutionary biologist and paleobiologist at Flinders University in Australia. Russell, thank you so much. Great to talk to you.
25: Thank you very much.
2: Readers and writers are mourning Annie Dillard this week. She died Tuesday at the age of 81. Her work was characterized by spare prose and a deep connection to nature, and her book, Pilgrim at Tinker Creek, won the Pulitzer Prize for Nonfiction in 1975. Atelka Lahoski reports on the ways Dillard challenged and captivated readers.
3: Annie Dillard's work was about the tension between fertility and destruction in the natural world. She saw that tension everywhere, even in the act of writing itself.
4: Once you write about something, you've destroyed it.
3: Dillard on NPR in 2016.
4: You no longer have the memory. You only have the memory of what you've written.
3: Like people, she said, who spend their whole vacation taking photographs.
4: And they won't remember their vacation. They'll only remember what photographs they took.
3: Dillard's naturalism was always wrapped up with a determination to pare away everything extraneous in her work. One of her best-known titles, The Writing Life, was only a little over 100 pages long. She did not talk about the simple life. She talked about how complex life becomes once you eliminate distractions and pay attention to what's left. As she said on WHYY's Fresh Air in 1992, at the time, she'd just published her first novel, The Living, about settlers in the Pacific Northwest.
4: Essentially, in some ways, I lived the life of a settler for parts of 4 or 5 years on an island in Puget Sound because we had not only no electricity, which is nothing, and no running water, which also proves to be nothing. I thought this would be terribly difficult, but in fact, you spend much less time on fussing in life than you do when you have those things.
3: In her celebrated book, Pilgrim at Tinker Creek, Dillard told of a year spent living simply in Virginia's Roanoke Valley, observing the lives and deaths of the creatures there. The book drew comparisons with Thoreau's Walden. When it won the Pulitzer, Dillard told Terry Gross, she had to ward off even more of the fussing she hated.
4: The press called me, I guess, and said, "What are you doing right now as you hear that you have won the Pulitzer Prize?" And I said, "I'm washing spinach." And they said, "Don't you know that this means you need never wash spinach again?" And I thought and probably said, "Sure I do. I don't like sand in my spinach." And I've been washing spinach ever since, and I think about it ever since.
3: Dillard taught generations of would-be writers the importance of trimming away excess. And yet, she did not see writing as a miserly practice, but as a chance to think and feel lavishly.
5: That's what writing's about. Don't save something good for a later place. If you spend it, it will fill up from behind, as it were, like a well. Empty it. You'll be okay.
3: Annie Dillard kept emptying her own cup with more than a dozen books of fiction, prose, and poetry. But even as she awed and inspired readers and writers, she went on cleaning her own spinach. For NPR News, I'm Italka Lahosky.
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23: It's Here and Now. A few times a year, we travel the country looking for stories about climate change as part of our series Reverse Course. And for the next week or so, we'll be in Alaska. First stop, Fairbanks, where houses are collapsing on top of thawing permafrost. That's a frozen layer of soil and rock that's softening in many places thanks to a warming climate. WBUR's Barbara Moran reports.
9: Nora Gruner points to the woods near her summer home in Fairbanks, Alaska. She says this is where all the trouble began a few years back.
10: I was walking up my driveway, and all of a sudden I heard water running in the woods, and there's no water here, and I sort of thought, I should go look at that.
9: She found a sinkhole about 6 feet wide. Over the next week, it grew toward her house.
10: It just got so big, so fast. And it was about 30 feet wide and 30 feet deep. It was massive.
9: The permafrost underground was thawing. And because it's an uneven mix of soil, rock, and ice, the effects were hard to predict. In some places near Gruner's house, the land settled a few inches. In others, huge wedges of ice melted underground, causing sinkholes.
10: I don't even like to walk around here anymore because I don't know when I'm going to step in a hole or I don't know.
9: Gruner's house was built to handle some permafrost thaw, but maybe not this much. Ryan Tinsley is with the nonprofit Cold Climate Housing Research Center in Fairbanks. He shows how the house rests on a grid of steel beams that can be jacked up and down to keep it level.
12: It's capable of managing a lot of movement before it's going to bend and yield. So it's a classic example of a sturdy foundation.
9: But in this case, it wasn't enough. The house sank about 4 inches on one side and cracked down the middle. Today, Gruner and some helpers are moving most of her belongings out, piling furniture into her pickup truck.
10: And then you just gotta get that big old shelf out.
9: She says she'll keep the house for now.
10: I'm not selling it because I don't think anyone should buy it. I don't think it would be a good idea. Mm-hmm. I'll still come up here and spend some time, and I was here for 35 years. It's hard to walk away.

0: question, because there's theory on how improving lymphatic function, say I sort of talked about brain drainage, might improve things like, you know, the accumulation of the amyloid proteins and tau proteins in Alzheimer's disease, right? That's theory right now, because we actually don't have a tool to test whether increasing lymphatic function could really improve those disease outcomes. So to me, I think we're getting closer to being able to develop therapies that will show improvements in lymphatic function. We can then test them in sort of known lymphatic diseases like lymphedema, but also then think about them in these other disease processes where lymphatic drainage might really help improve outcomes and symptoms and maybe long-term prognosis for a lot of these conditions.
1: What is it like for you to work in this field that feels like it's really still in its infancy?
0: You know, you can find a department of immunology at hospitals. You can find a department of cardiovascular medicine. Right now, there's no department of lymphatic medicine. And so I think there's a lot of opportunity to grow. You know, when I got into this field, we were sort of right at the cusp of learning a lot more about the lymphatic system from sort of how it works and the biology behind it. And to see the field develop over the last 30 years has really been incredible. There's tons of really smart scientists now that are invested in understanding the lymphatic system. You know, I'm optimistic of where we will see sort of lymphatics and lymphatic medicine develop over the next years.
1: Well, good luck.
0: Thank you.
1: Dr. Timothy Padera, investigator at Mass General Research Institute and professor of radiation oncology at Harvard Medical School. That's it for this week. 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We'll see you next week. I'm Flora Lichtman.
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5: Hello, I'm Saladin Allah from the Niagara Falls National Heritage Area. 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

0: those cartoons. He says they had specific rules for the characters.
1: The roadrunner can never harm the coyote. The coyote can only harm himself by buying those unfortunate things he gets from the Acme Corporation.
0: Also, we remember singer and composer Cassandra Wilson, who defied category but became a bona fide jazz star.

From WHYY in Philadelphia, this is Fresh Air. I'm David Biancuda. The new film Coyote vs. Acme is based on the classic Warner Brothers cartoons featuring the Roadrunner and Wile E. Coyote. Today, we hear from animator Chuck Jones, who created them, helped develop other characters, and directed many Looney Tunes.

0: stop.
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3: Immigration consultants like Tatiana Cabrera say they're seeing more interest in people coming to Canada, but warn there are still many hurdles to overcome.
4: It's not sort of a free-for-all type of an application, but I think it's still worth attempting for many people who see that they have either parent, grandparent, great-grandparent who may have been born in Canada.
5: UPD responded to a reported serious concern based on credible information and followed established police procedures. According to court filings from police, the students only had a photo to identify the person who made the threats.
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0: Poland warns that Russia is planning strikes on NATO territory and that Russia will pretend the strikes are accidental in order to paralyze NATO.
1: How should the alliance respond?
0: Today is Friday, September 18th, and this is All Things Considered from NPR News.
2: Clouds, 70 degrees at 4 o'clock in Buffalo.
0: I'm Mary Louise Kelly.
1: And I'm Juana Summers. Ahead this hour, an internal document that's circulating among DHS officials raises questions about the agency's election plans.
3: It's not going to be a good day for any ICE agent or for any other federal agent or anybody trying to intimidate anybody at the polls. They're going to face prison.
0: Also, world leaders are gathering in New York next week for high-level talks at the United Nations.
1: But is there political will to come together to try to solve some of the most pressing crises?
4: Let's be honest. The phrase United Nations will strike people as very odd because there's not much unity.
0: That story after the news.

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1: 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In this thrilling play, Professor Robert Langdon is called to the Louvre in the dead of the night, where he unwittingly becomes the center of a murder investigation. From Paris to London, it's a race against time to clear Robert's name and decipher a labyrinthine code before a shocking historical secret is lost forever. Ticket information at roadlesstravelproductions.org.
2: So what happens when the industrial past of a community continues to affect the people living there today? It's something we've been talking a lot about here on BTPM, and that conversation continues on Monday. It continues on What's Next when we speak with Kristen Civiletto about the toxic history of Niagara Falls, the legacy of Love Canal, and the ongoing concerns about environmental contamination and public health. That conversation is upcoming Monday on What's Next from Buffalo, Toronto Public Media. The forecast calls for a cloudy sky tonight with a low of 50. Some sunshine around tomorrow with a high of 68. On Sunday, clouds, maybe a shower before midday, and a high of 67. Right now in Buffalo, partly cloudy skies, 70 degrees. 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

0: Coming up in the next hour of All Things Considered, we'll hear from Senator Kirsten Gillibrand and her first ever congressional hearing on menopause. Happened earlier this week, and we'll hear from it coming up in the next hour of All Things Considered here on Buffalo Toronto Public Media.
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2: From NPR News, this is All Things Considered. I'm Juana Summers.
3: And I'm Mary Louise Kelly. If you think you're staring down a long to-do list for next week, spare a thought for our next guest. David Miliband is president and CEO of the International Rescue Committee, and their goals, his to-do list, include ending poverty, ending hunger, ending disease. And they're trying to do it in a world where armed conflicts have hit a record level. Add in events like earthquakes and droughts, and this year alone, the International Rescue Committee estimates more than 230 million people need humanitarian assistance. All that is on the agenda at the annual gathering, the United Nations General Assembly. We caught Miliband and invited him to stop by our studios here in Washington before he heads to New York. David Miliband, good to see you.
4: Welcome back. Thank you very much for having me on.
3: Welcome back to All Things Considered. So let's start with the grim news. The IRC just put out a warning that these goals, ending poverty, hunger, disease, that they are failing. Say more. How so?
4: Yeah, these are goals that were set in 2015. They were goals
3: so 11 years ago.
4: Yeah.
3: Okay.
4: And we're 4 years away from the target date for the goals that you set out. There were 17 in total. And the evidence is clear. We're miles off track as a world, particularly because of the situation in the conflict zones like those that you have mentioned. We've calculated we're 18 years off track already for the goals that have been set. And our message is that we need to mend the approach, not end the approach. We mustn't give up on the idea that a world with more resources than at any time in human history can tackle the worst of poverty, the worst of hunger, the worst of violence, and the worst of disease. But if we're going to succeed in that, we're going to need some big changes in the way the system works.
3: When you say we're miles off track, give me an example.
4: So Sudan is the biggest humanitarian crisis in the world. It's a country originally 45 million people. 30 million people there are in humanitarian need. About 12 million are internally displaced as a result of the war. 6 or 7 million have fled to countries like South Sudan, Chad, very poor countries in themselves. And while this is described as a quote-unquote civil war, in other words, a war within a state, it's a war that's being sponsored by external actors from across the Middle East. It's a war, in other words, which has been internationalized, not just in its consequence, but in its cause.
3: Have you traveled to Sudan?
4: Yes, I have.
3: What does it look like? A crisis.
4: The capital city, Khartoum, used to have 6 million people in it. It was reduced to effectively a no-go zone. Now, a few hundred thousand people have gone back, but even the capital city deserted. And then you see that in the west of the country, you'll know from 20 years ago, Darfur became a watchword for the worst of genocide, for the worst of assault on humanity.
3: Yes.
4: And in many ways, we're seeing a repeat of that. We're seeing hundreds of thousands of people, first of all, trapped in the capital of Darfur, El Fasher. Now, there was a city that was besieged. The people who've come out of that have lost everything. They've lost relatives, they've lost dignity, they've lost hope. And we're helping them in the nearby town of Tawila, where they're taking refuge at the moment. So it is the worst of humanity that we're seeing in places like Sudan. Mm. And those Millennium Development Goals that led from 2000 to 2015, they saw poverty go down. Now, the period since 2015, we're on the back foot because of this explosion of conflict around the world.
3: Yeah. So whether we're talking Sudan or Ukraine or Syria or any number of other places we could bring into this conversation, how much of the suffering you are describing was preventable? How much is a lack of global leadership?
4: Well, I think all of it reflects the failure of politics. Let's be honest, the phrase United Nations will strike people as very odd because there's not much unity around at the moment. The UN General Assembly is meant to be the moment when the world comes together. Actually, it's going to be an advertisement for how the world is tearing itself apart. And we describe that in our publications as a world of more shocks, fewer shock absorbers. That's what we're seeing. More shocks like the Iran war, like the Ebola crisis, like the what seems to be a very clear El Nino event. This is a magnified impact because of climate. And on the other hand, the shock absorbers, a diplomatic system that works, an aid system that works, those are being stripped away.
3: I want to turn you to the U.S. piece in this. It has been more than a year since the United States shut down USAID. I'm remembering the last time I interviewed you, and I was pushing you on how hard you were going to be pushing the United States to stay the course, to be a reliable partner in foreign aid. Has the U.S. been a reliable partner in foreign aid?
4: Well, my argumentation and advocacy didn't work. The administration boasts that 83% of its foreign aid grants and contracts have been terminated. The very respected public health official Atul Gawande reports that 700,000 people have lost their lives as a result of the cuts. The administration does continue to issue some grants, not to organizations like mine, for what they call life-saving aid. And obviously anything that goes into the UN system or elsewhere and that is well spent is money that's important. But the US was the anchor of the global system, really, for 60 or 70 years. And the anchor has been pulled up. Very basic things like the famine early warning system that was a global system that the US funded and organized to anticipate famine and get in there for the worst excesses. That money's
3: gone.
4: Recently,
3: it stopped warning on several critical countries.
4: Yeah. And so it was there at the in supporting the infrastructure of the global system, but also the US had a system of very fast response when there are crises like the Ebola crisis in East Africa. So I think it's a very different system. And what we're looking at the UN next week, we're looking to make sure that those countries that are willing to work, work together. Because at the moment, the fragmentation is one of the enemies that we face, as well as the lack of funding and various other chronic problems.
3: So you're talking about how do we get this solved without the U.S. leading the charge?
4: Well, I think it's very hard to solve without the U.S., but I think it's a world where we've got to make the case that the outcomes for the U.S., as well as for countries around the world, are worse when the U.S. isn't present. 45 million kids are acutely malnourished in the world today. You said to me, is that inevitable or is it something that's preventable? That is a solvable problem. But it needs the US putting its fair share, not more than its fair share, but its fair share. And I want to make sure that next week, in any way that I can, we make the case that the suffering we're seeing is not inevitable. We're a solutions-oriented organization. The irony of the aid cuts is they've happened at a time when there's more evidence of what works in tackling the worst of global poverty than ever before.
3: What will count as a successful week in New York? What will count as, okay, I've made the case and it's been heard?
4: Well, I'm going to be very, very sober-minded about this. Success depends on people bigger than us. Look, let's be honest, we're on an escalation trap in the Iran war at the moment that has global consequences, not just high gas prices in America, but farmers who are desperate for fertilizer that comes through the Straits of Hormuz, unable to use it across Africa, making their own problems worse. So we've got to fear escalation. What can we hope for? We can hope for resolution from those who are willing to make a contribution, that they're going to work together to do so.
3: David Miliband, President and CEO of the International Rescue Committee. Safe travels to New York. We are headed there, too, to cover the General Assembly. We'll see you there.
4: See you there. Thank you.
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0: And the forecast calls for cloudy skies tonight with a low of 50. Tomorrow, sunshine with a high of 68. And on Sunday, cloudy, maybe a shower before midday with a high of 67. Right now in Buffalo, 70 degrees.
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3: It's All Things Considered from NPR News. I'm Mary Louise Kelly.
2: And I'm Juana Summers. Coming up, Rhiannon Giddens has a new album out today.
3: Giddens told us she decided to go big.
7: That's the thing about folk music, you know, it's always there for our big emotions, and I'm feeling that kind of more than ever these days.
2: The album Hope is the Thing with Feathers after the news.
8: Live from NPR News in Culver City, California, I'm Dwayne Brown. President Trump says negotiations are well underway to set up a U.S. Army base in Poland, despite his frequent criticism of NATO. NPR's Greg Myrie reports.
9: President Trump said on Truth Social that major progress was being made toward establishing the base. He cited his good relationship with Poland's president, Karol Nawrocki, adding that the location could be announced very soon. A NATO official, who wasn't authorized to speak publicly, said two sites in western Poland are under consideration. This comes despite Trump's criticism that most European countries should do more for their own defense. The U.S. has some 10,000 troops in Poland, though there's no permanent U.S. military facility there. Poland says a stronger NATO presence in Eastern Europe is needed to counter the threat from Russia. Greg Myrie, NPR News, Washington.
8: Pennsylvania has experienced a big surge in measles cases this year, now topping 730 with four deaths related to the disease. Measles was eliminated 26 years ago, but cases are rising again due to lower vaccination rates for children. The views on vaccines seem to differ between Health Secretary Robert F. Kennedy Jr. and Surgeon General nominee Dr. Nicole Sapphire, who faced a confirmation hearing this week. Stephanie Armour is with KFF Health News.
10: She is a radiologist, and from many of the people who watched the Senate hearing, she came across quite well. People feel like this is a nomination that's quite likely to go forward. She did make some comments that at first blush seemed to be pretty strong in opposition to some of what the HHS secretary has been saying, but she did stop short of saying that there should be a universal Hep B vaccine recommendation. So,
8: that's Stephanie Armour. 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
0: It's 4:32 at Buffalo Toronto Public Media. Mostly cloudy skies, 68 degrees at our Buffalo Waterfront Studios. Good afternoon. I'm Steve Cishon, BTPM News. On the BTPM traffic desk this afternoon, there's a crash, 190 South at Seneca Street. It has the center lane closed. A section of downtown Buffalo was closed for several hours earlier today by first responders after a serious crash involving a tanker truck. BTPM News Assistant Managing Editor Ryan Zunner was at the scene.
11: Shortly before 11 a.m. today, a tanker truck and an SUV collided at the corner of Broadway and Elm Street in downtown Buffalo, right near Bryan and Stratton College. The tanker truck completely flipping over and colliding into a tree. The SUV severely damaged as well. Both drivers were taken by ambulance to the hospital. No pedestrians were struck. Now, the hazmat team from the Buffalo Fire Department was called to the scene, but the tanker truck was carrying water, so there doesn't appear to be any danger there. But certainly a large response by Buffalo first responders here late this morning on Friday in downtown Buffalo. Ryan Zunner, BTPM News.
0: Erie County officials, mental health organizations, and advocates raising a flag of hope in front of the Rath Building today in honor of Suicide Prevention Month. According to statistics from 2024, two-thirds of death by suicide in Erie County were people ages 40 and up. Men made up 79% of those deaths. Erie County Mental Health Commissioner Sarah Bonk says people shouldn't be afraid to ask. people they love if they're having thoughts of suicide.
12: Back when it comes to suicide specifically, the best thing we can do is ask very directly, are you having thoughts to kill yourself or end your life? Because right there, we're giving sort of acknowledgement or empathy for the heaviness that that person's feeling.
0: Is a common myth that talking about suicide could make a person in crisis feel worse? Research from the Mayo Clinic says it's actually may reduce ideation. If you or someone you love is experiencing a mental health crisis, you can always call, text, or chat with the Suicide and Crisis Lifeline at 988 or contact the crisis text line by texting TALK to 741741. Forecast calls for clouds tonight with a low of 50. Sunshine tomorrow with a high of 68. We'll have clouds on Sunday, maybe a shower before midday and a high of 67.
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3: On a Friday, it's All Things Considered from NPR News. I'm Mary Louise Kelly.
13: And I'm Juana Summers. It is illegal for armed federal agents to be at the polls, but that has not stopped some Trump administration officials from, at times, stoking fears about the possibility. Homeland Security Secretary Mark Wayne Mullen said earlier this month his agents could legally serve warrants at polling places.
14: The only reason why we would be at polling places if there is a threat to that polling place or we're serving a warrant on someone that we have been actively tracking down.
13: A new lawsuit first reported by NPR seeks to make it clear any federal presence at polls is against the law. NPR voting correspondent Miles Parks is with us now. Hi there.
15: Hey, Juana.
13: So, Miles, I mean, if federal law explicitly bans armed federal officers from places where elections are being held, help me understand, why is litigation needed here?
15: Well, the plaintiffs, which include this coalition of civil rights groups as well as unions, say the Trump administration keeps indicating an openness to sending agents anyway. You heard Mark Wayne Mullen there. President Trump was asked directly about this possibility earlier this year. He said he would do anything necessary to make sure we have honest elections. So this new lawsuit filed today asked the court to declare that the federal government has already violated the Voting Rights Act of 1965 by intimidating voters with that sort of language. They also asked the court to explicitly ban the government from sending agents to polling places.
13: Miles, you there mentioned the idea of intimidating voters. Do you get the sense that these fears are having an impact on people as they think about voting this fall?
15: Oh, no question. There was actually polling out this week from UC San Diego that asked about this. 40% of voters say they think it's likely that ICE will be at a polling location in their community this fall. And voters of color were significantly more likely than white voters to say that they feared voting could put them at risk of being questioned by federal officials, even though they're U.S. citizens. That has voting officials working really hard right now to reassure voters that the law is on their side and that they will be safe voting. Paul Lopez runs elections in Denver. He's a plaintiff in another lawsuit filed recently on the same issue.
16: We prepare for every single scenario like that. We have a plan put together that just in case if that happens, then it's not going to be a good day for any ICE agent or for any other federal agent or anybody trying to intimidate anybody at the polls. They're going to face prison sentences.
15: All of this comes at a time when the Trump administration is also just putting incredible resources towards trying to root out voter fraud.
13: And I know NPR has new reporting on that front today as well. What can you tell us?
15: Right. So DHS has spent a lot of the past 2 years trying to build new systems, specifically to try to find non-citizen voters. This is something President Trump says is a big problem, but every audit on the issue finds that it barely ever happens. But today, NPR reported that as part of that fraud-finding effort at DHS, personnel in that agency last year shared a document listing voting jurisdictions that offer election materials in non-English languages. I should be clear, there is a lot we don't know about this document. It was heavily redacted as part of a public records disclosure to the Democratic National Committee, but it was shared on an email alongside a law enforcement checklist relating to prosecuting election crimes. All of that put together has DNC's litigation director, Dan Freeman, worried that non-English speaking communities could be targeted in investigations.
17: The very simple connection that I logically drew is that they're targeting. I don't know for certain, and we are hoping to learn more.
13: Miles, between the new lawsuit and this new document that NPR has been reporting on, what has been the response from DHS?
15: So we've gotten a few different responses from the agency on different aspects of this. DHS said it is not planning operations targeting polling locations. And to be clear, there's nothing in the document I mentioned that says anything about targeting. DHS also said that allegations that the agency engages in racial profiling are disgusting, reckless, and categorically false. But the response DHS also gave us indicated the agency is thinking about language. The agency said anyone voting illegally shouldn't be able to use a, quote, purported lack of knowledge of English to avoid prosecution.
13: NPR's Miles Parks, thank you.
15: Thank you.
3: Chinese leader Xi Jinping is coming to Washington next week for meetings with President Trump. And with worries about AI heating up, people will be watching what they have to say about it. Treasury Secretary Scott Bessent is meeting Chinese officials over this coming weekend to talk through AI and other issues ahead of the summit. Analysts say big breakthroughs are unlikely, with the two sides locked in fierce competition over fast-evolving technology. But as NPR's John Ruiz reports, there's a lot happening under the surface.
18: Sarah Barron is a former U.S. diplomat and the incoming president of the National Committee on U.S.-China Relations.
19: I think there's no more important topic that the U.S. and China should be talking about than AI.
18: And that's saying something, because there's a lot to talk about between the world's two biggest economies. Tariffs, Taiwan, the global order. AI is a tough topic, though, because there's so little trust, says Barron.
19: The fear of choke points being held back and AI being used as a cudgel on both sides means that this is also one of the most difficult areas to talk about.
18: There is, however, an informal layer of diplomacy where AI is a little less difficult to talk about. Policy geeks call it Track 2. It's a sprawling network of private meetings and conferences run by different think tanks or schools. For decades, they've been bringing together former government officials and experts from both sides to talk freely about a wide range of issues. The idea is to build understanding and maybe policy recommendations that both sides can agree on. Sometimes governments use them as back channels or low-stakes ways to float ideas. These days, AI Track 2s are buzzing.
20: I was part of several Track 2s in Shanghai and Beijing over the summer that were very substantive.
18: Sam Sachs is a senior fellow and expert in Chinese tech at the Washington think tank New America.
20: People can talk about sensitive issues more candidly and also don't feel the need to come to any consensus that would become public.
18: She says the dialogues have taught her that there is a lot of common ground with China on AI. That's despite government friction over things like chip export controls and accusations that Chinese AI labs are stealing intellectual property.
20: So what I hear in the Track 2s I'm a part of is a sense of shared vulnerability and shared precarity created by AI.
18: A big part of Track 2 dialogues is learning things like that, knowing what the other side is concerned about or how it might react in a crisis. And that can lead to concrete results. 2 years ago, then-President Biden and Xi forged a landmark agreement that any decision to use nuclear weapons should be controlled by humans, not by AI.
21: That was only possible by years of quiet dialogue at the Track 2 level on this very topic.
18: That's Jack Shanahan, a retired Air Force lieutenant general who was part of those discussions. He says the Chinese side was initially reluctant to even discuss nuclear issues. They felt disadvantaged because they didn't feel like they had the same nuclear capabilities as the U.S. Shanahan says he's seen that same dynamic with AI, where China sees itself as an underdog, but that's starting to shift on the Chinese side as the technology advances and risks become clearer.
21: For the first time, I'm seeing like, look, we know we're not at parity in some of these areas, but AI is too important not to have these dialogues.
18: Nobody knows what to expect on AI when Trump and Xi meet next week, but Track 2 participants will be watching for signals. And Sarah Barron says that includes the National Committee, which runs several Track 2 dialogues. It's been involved in policy exchanges since 1972 when it sent a ping pong team to China to help thaw relations.
19: If the two leaders refer to AI at a summit, if they say it's important to talk about these issues, it's important to have dialogue on safety and risk, then that will give permission to the non-governmental parts of both systems to engage in that dialogue.
18: It's about trust and understanding, she says, and a safe place to build it. John Ruwich, NPR News.
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0: We are in the stream. I'm Steve Cishon here with BTPM digital news editor Alex Jankowski from somewhere out there. How are things with you today, Alex?
4: Oh, yeah. Things are going well out here in the stream.
0: Okay, good. So our top three news stories that we're looking at this week, one of them, the state wants to make sure that qualifying folks are getting utility discounts.
4: That's right. Yeah, utility bills in New York, a big talking point amongst folks across the state. And, you know, Kathy Hochul coming out and showcasing how many folks who are eligible have not taken advantage of the discounts available. So, you know, we have a little bit of a web story giving some information, but really just linking folks to where they can get, you know, the full information to find out if they qualify and how they would go about getting those rebates.
0: So for this next story, I tried to figure out a way to combine the shout song and O Canada, but I just decided it would make everybody mad. So why don't you just tell us what the story is all about?
4: Well, it's hard to not make people mad on the internet, right? One way or another, somebody's got an opinion on something. But yeah, so this story was about the Bills' decision to include O Canada as part of the pregame ceremonies for Thursday night's game. Something that, you know, it sounds like there had been instances in the past where it's been performed, but not it was not performed at Highmark in this capacity.
0: And we are going to stay at Highmark Stadium for the confluence of art and Lego and the Bills.
4: That's right. A really cool, interesting, unique story. And I think, you know, something that as the stadium opens, you know, a little more and more of these types of stories are filtering through about what some of the unique local art is. So this one from Brian, interview with Eric Santiago from Buffalug, which is a Western New York Lego group, really this community-based art project where they set up a lot of different workshops, including like at the Galleria Mall, where folks could help participate in an 85,000-piece Lego display of, you know, all things Bills and Buffalo, the skyline, the stadium, Bills fans tailgating. And that is on display now at the new stadium.
0: Next up are Regents exams on the chopping block across New York State.
4: Another one that had a lot of folks giving their opinions one way or another, a lot of former teachers chiming in as well. But basically the idea that that is no longer a requirement now for students in New York to get their diplomas for graduating high school. So those Regents exams that potentially you and I or others, sweated out and had to get through, no longer a requirement.
0: Yeah, and that's been working toward that since at least COVID, if not before. So that shouldn't be a surprise, but, you know, I guess it is for some people. And finally, as far as social media is concerned, Buffalo's wanted an IKEA for a long time. I remember a big petition to turn Memorial Auditorium into an IKEA. That didn't go through, but it looks like we're a step closer.
4: Right, yeah. So news came out a few months ago that the Sears, the first floor of the Sears section at the Walden Galleria was going to become an IKEA, and construction has begun. So this was really just kind of an update for folks with some of the new signage that is up now, some of the, you know, kind of advertising billboards that they're being used to block off that section over by the Apple Store. People are excited.
0: And the good news for people like me is I guess you don't have to go into the mall in order to get into IKEA. But that's just because I'm an old guy and that's what we do. That was not our comment of the week. I know you've got something better than that.
4: I think this joke was made when it was first announced as well. And it was funny then and it's funny now. Sam's pointing out, are they just using one big Allen wrench on the construction of the IKEA? Every time I hear the word Allen wrench, I mean, the calluses in my hand just kind of twinge a little bit. Just going back to remembering that one little tool that built all those IKEA products that I've had in dorms and apartments and houses.
0: If we've got a comment about IKEA or Allen wrenches, where can we go?
4: So, well, you go to btpm.org/news to read the news, but then you find us on Facebook, Instagram, Blue Sky X, all of the above and more to leave a comment.
0: All right. We are in the stream with BTPM digital news editor Alex Jankowski. I'm Steve Cishon, Buffalo, Toronto Public Media.
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0: 4:49 at Buffalo Toronto Public Media. New York State is launching a new planning effort to shape the next phase of Buffalo's waterfront. An urban planning firm has been selected to lead Canalside, the Next Wave, which will examine potential development sites from Erie Basin Marina to Michigan Avenue, including in and around a KeyBank Center and Salem Field. The study will consider new housing, hotels, restaurants, retail, and public spaces. Public input begins this weekend with a pop-up Sunday at Erie Basin Marina, and an online community survey will remain open through early November. 190 South, there's an accident at Seneca Street in place right now, and that has things slow from Louisiana Street through Seneca Street on the 190 South. We'll have clouds around tonight with a low of 50, sunshine around tomorrow with a high of 68, cloudy on Sunday with a shower mixing in earlier in the day with a high of 67. 68 degrees right now in Buffalo.
5: From NPR News, this is All Things Considered. I'm Juana Summers.
7: And I'm Scott Detrow. Rhiannon Giddens has a new album out today. She has won just about every honor you can win in music. She's collaborated with artists like Paul Simon, Yo-Yo Ma, and Beyoncé. For her latest project, called Hope is the Thing with Feathers, Giddens went with big emotions.
22: Well, I think it's time for big emotions, don't you?
7: I think so.
22: That's the thing about folk music. You know what's always there for our big emotions? And I'm feeling that kind of more than ever these days.
7: One of those feelings is empathy, like how the song you're hearing now. It's called Wish in Vain.
23: I wish I were the evening star.
7: When I caught up with Giddens, she told me the song is about refugees.
22: They're at the mercy of these huge forces of, you know, capitalism and that are destroying so many environments and fighting between nation states and all of this stuff. And at the heart of it are people who really don't have a lot of power in these situations. So
7: yeah.
22: That's where my sympathy always lies with the folks that don't have the power.
7: And on the other end of the spectrum, I really enjoyed Carolina Rain.

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4: Hello, this is Amaya Reese from Buffalo, New York. Thank you for listening to BTPM, NPR, WBFO, and WBFO, HD1, Buffalo, WOLN, Olean, and WUBJ, Jamestown, a service of

0: President Trump says he's banning some news outlets from the White House over what he claims is unfavorable coverage.
1: It's the administration's latest test of First Amendment protections for the press.
0: It's Friday, September 18th, and this is All Things Considered from NPR News.
2: Cloudy skies, 68 degrees at 5 o'clock on a Friday.
0: I'm Juana Summers.
1: And I'm Mary Louise Kelly. The U.S. war with Iran set off a sharp jump in energy prices with no turnaround in sight.
0: How might that impact you?
3: Things are very tight, not just in the U.S., but globally. And, you know, it all comes back to we're just short of refining capacity.
1: Also, the Justice Department is giving some ex-felons the chance to get their gun ownership rights back.
0: And the story of a library return more than 100 years overdue.
4: He said, I think that I have something to return to you that is the oldest thing you may have ever received back to the library.
1: First, the news.
5: Live from NPR News in Washington, I'm Ryland Barton. President Trump says he's banning CNN, MS Now, and Politico from the White House due to what he called unfavorable coverage and threatened that more prohibitions of media outlets could follow.
6: When you look at CNN, it's just fake. That's why their ratings are no good. When you look at MS Now, which used to be MSNBC, which some people called MSDNC, Democratic National Committee, it's fake news. It's fake news.
5: It's Trump's latest test of constitutional First Amendment protections. He's long bristled at news coverage. He

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2: Well, it's a 50-50 split for our weekend. It starts with a cloudy sky tonight with a low of 50. But then we get to tomorrow, which is the better part of your 50-50 weekend. Sunshine with a high of 68. Not too bad for the end of September. But then we get into Sunday where it'll be cloudy. Might see a shower before, say, 2 o'clock or so in the afternoon. High Sunday of 67. Right now in Buffalo, we have cloudy skies and 68 degrees. Wind is variable, coming from all different directions at 7 miles an hour. Humidity at 53%. 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

0: That's All Things Considered from NPR News. I'm Juana Summers.
1: And I'm Mary Louise Kelly. The stabbing of a sick truck driver in Wyoming has stoked fear across the greater South Asian community.
0: We hear from the driver who spoke from his hospital room.
2: I see somebody can run to me and just punch on my backside, on the neck.
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3: Live from NPR News in Culver City, California, I'm Dwayne Brown. NPR has acquired an internal Department of Homeland Security email that raises new questions about the Trump administration's election plans. NPR's Miles Parks reports the email is heavily redacted, but it contains a list of election jurisdictions that offer ballot materials in different languages.
4: The email shows an exchange among DHS personnel, including the department's point person, on rooting out voter fraud. Attached to the email is a list of counties and states that offer election materials and ballots in non-English languages. It was shared alongside a Justice Department checklist outlining requirements for prosecution of voting crimes. Nothing in the document alludes to enforcement activity at the locations mentioned, and it's against federal law for armed federal agents to be at the polls. But its release comes at a time when Democrats are worried about the Trump administration's plans. Two different coalitions of civil rights groups have filed suit to stop DHS from deploying agents to the polls, something that DHS Secretary Mark Wayne Mullen didn't rule out earlier this month. Miles Parks, NPR News, Washington.
3: A federal judge has struck down a move by the administration that cut hundreds of millions in grants to train school teachers, NPR's Corey Turner reports.
5: Early in the Trump administration, the Education Department slashed roughly $600 million meant to help states train teachers. The department argued the money was really being used for diversity, equity, and inclusion efforts. After several Democratic-led states sued, the Supreme Court weighed in briefly, letting the cuts go through while the lawsuit worked its way through the courts. And that is what's happening now, with a U.S. District Court judge ruling that the cuts were arbitrary and capricious, and that the department didn't weigh just how important the money was to states. The ruling does not restore the funding. To do that, the judge said, would require still more legal wrangling in the Court of Federal Claims.
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6: It's 5:32 at Buffalo Toronto Public Media. We have cloudy skies and 68 degrees at our Buffalo Waterfront Studios. Good afternoon. I'm Steve Cishon, BTPM News. On the BTPM Traffic Watch, 190 South is slow between Louisiana Street and Seneca Street after an earlier crash there. Looks like there's another crash now on the 190 South at Seneca Street, so the slowdown might stay in place a little while longer. Slow Louisiana Street to Seneca Street on the 190 South. The sights and sounds of Germany will be on display in downtown Buffalo next month. The Buffalo Holiday Market, as well as local business owners, announcing a month-long Oktoberfest on Mohawk Street. Paul Simonelli of Simonelli Real Estate says he and others in the area are determined to work together to attract people to the city's central core.
7: To really bring programming and vitality and energy to downtown Buffalo, to continue to make it more of a 24/7 environment for not only people that work here, but people who live here, and we want people to play here.
6: Oktoberfest on Mohawk will take place Thursdays, Fridays, and Saturdays through next month. More than 60 vendors will participate. And the festivities also include a beer garden and German food. Well, Premier Doug Ford up in Ontario, encouraging Canadians to buy locally yet again this week during a biopharmaceutical company facility opening in Toronto. Ford emphasizing new development would be a benefit to citizens, creating new jobs and quick discounted access to more vaccines. The premier doubled down when reiterating the importance of buying Canadian amid the current trade war with the U.S.
8: Well, I just want to reinforce it. We have a rule, buy Ontario first, Canada second. So it's just reminding them that buy Ontario first, buy anywhere else in Canada if you can't buy it in Ontario.
6: The reminder comes after intense trade talks between the U.S. and Canada fell through, with leaders enacting tariffs across the border and engaging a war of words over the last month or so. Cloudy skies tonight with a low of 50. Tomorrow we'll have sunshine with a high of 68. On Sunday, mostly cloudy, maybe a shower in the morning or early afternoon. High Sunday of 67. We've got cloudy skies and 68 degrees right now in Buffalo. 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I'm Steve Cishon.
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1: 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I'm Mary Louise Kelly.
0: And I'm Juana Summers. Conversations about the potential dangers of AI hit a fever pitch this week in Congress. Then the House skipped town on Wednesday and headed back home to the campaign trail. That means unless they change the schedule, nothing will happen on AI regulation until at least after the midterm election. So where does that leave us? NPR congressional reporter Eric McDaniel is here to help us understand. Hi there.
10: Hi, Juana.
0: So, Eric, I mean, this week there has been just, frankly, some seriously scary talk about the power of AI. Why didn't the House act on AI regulation before leaving town?
10: I mean, but by the time all of that was coming down, we knew they just had 3 or 4 days left. And in part, Republicans decided they needed to get home ASAP PDQ in order to campaign. They're at real risk of losing control of the House. Also, there were some thorny votes they seemed to really not want to take, including an impeachment effort targeting Secretary of Defense Pete Hegseth that was introduced by Kentucky Republican Thomas Massie, a perpetual thorn in the side of the administration. But it also isn't like Congress being slow is an AI-specific issue. We've reached a kind of partisan maximalism where none of the incentives are aligned for cooperation. They haven't even passed regular appropriations bills to fund the federal government in anything close to a regular manner since, like, the 2019 fiscal year.
0: Do you think that part of this is that lawmakers, like, well, frankly, a lot of us, don't understand enough about the technology to make the rules?
10: Generally, I'd say people don't think of Congress's job as needing to understand things at the highest real expert level, right? Their job is to set up the infrastructure for experts to act, to decide what the goalposts are. Say that models should not produce outcomes that are dangerous for children in these ways, or models can't be used to do this kind of fraud. You don't hear anyone making the case, for instance, that we can't regulate nuclear bombs without Speaker of the House Mike Johnson knowing how to build a bomb, or Chuck Schumer needing to understand pharmacology in order to regulate prescription medicines. Lawmakers need to know what smart policymaking looks like, right? They need to know which academics and industry experts they should listen to and trust and go from there. That's what lawmaking is.
0: Okay, so if they can't pass anything this year, are they just going to be starting from scratch with a new Congress next year?
10: No, there are so many ideas knocking around. In fact, there was a bipartisan task force in the last Congress. So 2 years ago, there's a bipartisan framework that was proposed this Congress. There's a domestic Democratic task force, that the House is working on. So many ideas floating around about the substance of regulation. But one big thing they have to figure out first is what the shape of the rules look like.
0: Right, because, I mean, there are these competing philosophies at play about how to think about regulation. So, I mean, what does that debate even look like right now?
10: Well, for one, who's the boss, right? Is it the federal government or the states? Should we have federal rules and ban states from making their own? Should we leave it exclusively up to the states? Should states be able to go further than federal laws? So that's the start. And the second thing is, what does a regulator look like? Is it an outside group of AI companies like the Motion Picture Association does for the film industry that comes up with voluntary standards? Is it a government body like the Securities and Exchange Commission? Or is it something that's kind of half in, half out, more like FINRA for all the finance nerds out there, that can refer violations to the government?
0: Last thing, Eric, how is all of this playing out on the campaign trail?
10: You know, when I talk to candidates, I ask a kind of stock question, like, is there anything that I forgot to bring up that you think is important to talk about? And they've all hopped right to data centers. They're these kind of amazing literary objects, right? Because they're real structures and real communities with real trade-offs. But they're also this vessel to hold the worries that I imagine many of us have about AI. Is it going to present a new age of safety threats? Is it going to mean my job is no longer meaningful, that there's no place for my kids in the workforce? Am I going to get smushed by a self-driving car? So in the same way that we saw the offshoring of American manufacturing jobs drive an anti-immigrant political shift, I imagine we're about to find out together where society places its frustrations with AI and the economic revolution that it brings.
0: NPR's Eric McDaniel, thanks as always.
10: Thank you.
1: If you've been following the legal battle surrounding the Kennedy Center, you know it has dragged on for months. The center's board voted to close the facility. Now President Trump is saying the building could be torn down if his name isn't on it. So what's it actually look like, sound like, feel like right now as everyone waits to see what the next twist may be? Let's put that to NPR's Ava Berger, because she is there outside the Kennedy Center. She's been talking with visitors and residents. Hi there, Ava.
11: Hi, Mary Louise.
1: So where exactly are you? What are you seeing?
11: I am right in front of the Kennedy Center right now, and what I'm seeing is that it's surrounded by barriers, so no one is able to go in and out. And there's actually a large tarp, Mary Louise, that basically blocks most of JFK's name. And I saw D.C. resident Keith Leonard earlier peering over a barrier. He was trying to get a look at the front doors. He's 42 and has lived in the district almost his whole life. He visited the center as a kid, and he explained it better than I could.
12: This place just used to have a lot of life to it, and now it's just in this sort of stagnant purgatory that is deeply, deeply unsettling.
1: Okay, you're talking to other people. What else are you hearing?
11: Yeah, I've been outside the center for almost the whole day, and people are stopping and taking pictures. I've seen cars slow down. And this is a place that holds a lot of memories for people. Keith Leonard, again, he would come with his grandparents and throughout his childhood.
12: You know, I would come here for school performances, and it was always here, and it was always largely unchanged, and it felt comforting. And now, for the first time in my life, I can't do that, and it's just very, very strange.
11: And I also talked to Fred Schramm. He worked for the government for 40 years. That includes the Department of Homeland Security and the Air Force. He said he's embarrassed by what's happening.
13: In remembrance of JFK. My God, this thing was dedicated to him. And to put somebody else's name on it is sacrilege. I don't know what they're doing and why they're doing it, but I got a feeling it's not a really good reason.
1: Ava, there is an event planned for this evening, some kind of protest. Have you heard anything about that?
11: Yes, and there are people all around me right now. It's a group called Hands Off the Arts, and they're organizing what they call a joyful protest. They actually plan to physically join hands around the center. They said they want to uplift staff and present and former artists who have performed.
14: There's so much angst and sadness in the world right now, and the United States is in such a state of just shock, and we want to use the arts to bring hope, to energize people, to say the people have the power.
11: That's Tara Hoot. She's a DC drag performer and one of the organizers. She said she's been out here every Friday since March.
14: I think it can be enough to light a fire, to spark an interest, to show people that they can speak up and make a difference in this time when people feel hopeless.
11: And today she's decked out in red, white, and blue. She has sparkly silver high heels that I'm looking at. And she said the Kennedy Center, it's not just important for D.C.
14: The Kennedy Center stands for, obviously, the Performing Arts United States, and that's everybody. That's small bands from the Midwest. It's big acts from New York City.
1: I can just picture her, Ava, in those sparkly silver high heels and the red, white, and blue. Did she say how many people she is expecting, how many people she's hoping might turn out tonight?
11: Yeah, and she really does look fabulous out here, Mary Louise. But she said that these gatherings on Fridays usually get about 60 to 100 people. But with all these headlines and the court cases, they're expecting hundreds. And there's a buzz in the air right now. There's a lot more red, white, and blue. There's a lot of signs. Organizers are handing out pins. And I will note there's quite a few security guards around the center right now.
1: That is NPR's Ava Berger in the thick of it outside the Kennedy Center, reporting live for us tonight. Thank you, Ava.
11: Thank you, Mary Louise.
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6: This is BTPM News. I'm Steve Cishan. This past week in Washington, the Senate Special Committee on Aging held the first ever congressional hearing on menopause.
15: 75 million American women are in perimenopause, menopause, or postmenopause right now. Congress has never held a single hearing on the gaps in care that they face, and that changes today.
6: Senator Kirsten Gillibrand is the ranking Democrat on the committee.
15: The neglect of menopause research, education, and treatment is a health care failure, an economic failure, and a policy failure.
6: It's a failure, Gillibrand says, even on the part of those upon whom women rely the most for answers.
15: 80% of OBGYN residents say they're unprepared to talk about menopause. 80% of the doctors that are supposed to be the most knowledgeable say they're unprepared to talk about menopause. Fewer than one-third of residency programs teach it at all. Wow.
6: Among the panelists testifying was Dr. Jean Wetkowski-Wendy, epidemiologist and SUNY Distinguished Professor at UB.
16: Menopause is experienced by approximately half our population, and more than 1 million American women enter menopause each year. Today, about 64 million women 50 or older are postmenopausal, and that number is expected to exceed 80 million by 2050. These women represent one of the fastest growing segments of our population, yet many of their health needs remain inadequately studied and addressed.
6: That means more research specifically on women as they age.
16: Women are not simply smaller versions of men. Biologic differences matter, and understanding those differences is essential for developing effective prevention treatment strategies.
6: As someone who was there when a landmark women's health study, the Women's Health Initiative, was launched 3 decades ago, this is personal for Wetkowski-Wendy in many different ways.
16: In 1993, I helped to launch WHI when I was a new mom of a young daughter. Today, I'm the grandmother of a 10-month-old granddaughter. Like millions of American families, I want the women in her generation to have access to the evidence, care, and opportunities needed to live long, healthy, and independent lives.
6: It's far too much for a single hearing, said Senator Gillibrand.
15: We haven't talked about any solutions outside of hormone replacement therapy. And if you're talking about X percentage of women who can't take that because it increases their breast cancer risk, or it makes their breasts denser, or it gives them breast pain, these are issues that we're not even mentioning. And I know a lot of women who suffer from those types of things. We've not mentioned the women who have severe bleeding, who have fibroids, who have to have hysterectomies. Like, the amount of medical challenges that hit women going through menopause are so numerous, we barely scratch the surface. And so the common understanding of menopause is, oh, you get hot flashes. Oh, you might not sleep well. Oh, yeah, deal with it. So because we don't talk about the fact that 50% of women can't have sex because it's so painful, that's 50% of women. How much money we spent investing in Viagra for X percent of men who need support? Have we done any investigation for 50% of women who might need support?
6: And all those exceptions are just for menopausal women, Gillibrand says, mostly in their 40s and 50s.
15: I don't think we spend any time researching women's health once they hit 70. Like, we're begging for dollars when they're in their 40s and their 50s and their 60s, but I can promise you there's zero for 70s and 80s.
6: Steve Cishon, Buffalo, Toronto Public Media.
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6: BTPM News Time is 5:48. More New Yorkers may now qualify for monthly discounts on their utility bills. Governor Kathy Hochul visiting Buffalo's Frank Meriwether Library yesterday to promote the state's expanded energy affordability program. About 1 million households are already enrolled, but the state estimates another 2.5 million are eligible under expanded income thresholds. The program provides discounts based on household income with the goal of keeping energy costs at or below 6% of income. The governor says the expansion means more New Yorkers will be able to lower their monthly utility costs.
18: So we're going to spend to 2.5 million more New Yorkers, and the income thresholds are higher. And this is going to help you shave off the cost of your energy bills, your utility bills every single month.
6: Residents can find eligibility information and apply through their utility provider at ny.gov/EAP. Traffic watch, 190 South remains slow from Smith Street through Seneca Street after an earlier crash. The forecast calls for cloudy skies tonight with a low around 50. We'll see some sunshine tomorrow and a high of 68. Sunday, clouds for most of the day. Maybe some showers coming out of those clouds morning in the first couple of hours of the afternoon tomorrow. High Sunday of 67. Right now in Buffalo, we've got cloudy skies and 68 degrees. 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
0: It's All Things Considered from NPR News. I'm Juana Summers.
1: And I'm Mary Louise Kelly. A South Asian truck driver was attacked at a rest stop in Wyoming this week. The attack came just days after the Department of Homeland Security posted an image on social media of a different South Asian truck driver, along with the words self-deport. NPR's Juliana Kemp spoke to the victim about the violent encounter.
19: Singh had been to that rest area in South Wyoming before, without any problems. But when he went there on Sunday, he says a man followed him into the restroom and attacked him.
2: I see somebody can run to me and just punch on my backside, on the neck.
19: Singh spoke to NPR over the phone from his hospital bed and asked to be identified by his last name only due to fear for his safety. He recalled the stranger beating him and then pulling out what he says was a knife and stabbing him repeatedly. The attacker fled shortly after.
2: I get a lot of injuries and I get the blood in my hands and all my body parts.
19: Local law enforcement have since arrested Andrew Crispez Dak and charged him with attempted first-degree murder. That's according to court documents obtained by NPR. Attempts to reach Bezdak were unsuccessful. While officials have not shared a motive, South Asian community members say they were already on edge before the attack. 4 days earlier, the Department of Homeland Security posted an image on social media of a sick man with the words, "Get off our roads, you don't know how to drive, Mr. Singh." The post was deleted the next day. But an attorney supporting the Wyoming victim says it's difficult to separate the attack from the DHS post. Jasjeet Singh works for the Jakara Movement, an organization based in California that serves the Punjabi Sikh community.
20: Creating a sense of hate or distrust against a single community is going to have consequences that end up playing out in the way that's played out here, in my opinion.
19: DHS told NPR that any attempt to blame the agency for an unrelated attack was reckless and false. The agency also said the social media post was about a truck driver who was accused of causing a crash that killed three people in Florida last year. The crash has been linked to a surge in anti-South Asian rhetoric, according to the group Stop API Hate.
21: Using one incident or two incident and highlighting them to that point that we're, it looks like right now that we're the only one culprit in this country.
19: That's Ramon Dillon, who leads the Punjabi North American Trucking Association. Immigrants make up about a fifth of all truck drivers in the U.S., many of whom are South Asian, Dillon says.
21: The whole community is very passionate about trucking, and we have people in trucking in this country forever.
19: The victim of the attack in Wyoming said he'd been a truck driver for 3 years. Singh was aware of the hateful rhetoric targeting Sikh truck drivers. Although it worried him, he said it didn't stop him from working because he needed the income.
2: I am just worried about it can happen again.
19: Singh said he's recovering from multiple lacerations across his body, which will take weeks to heal. Juliana Kim, NPR News.
0: Carly Rae Jepsen exploded onto the charts in 2012. Call Me Maybe is one of the best-selling singles of all time, but Jepsen has now been releasing critically acclaimed pop music for more than a decade. And today, she's out with her eighth album. It's called Day and Night. WBUR arts and culture reporter Amelia Mason is with us now. Hey there.
22: Hello. Thanks for having me.
0: Thanks for being here. Okay, Amelia, I'm a huge Carly Rae Jepsen fan, but for people who haven't been following her career since Call Me Maybe came out, help us contextualize this new album.
22: Yes. So for the uninitiated, Carly Rae Jepsen is a Canadian pop star who's known for making catchy, dreamy, synth-forward pop music. And after Call Me Maybe, her 2015 album Emotion was another big breakthrough. She also released a B-sides companion album to that, which is something she's done with every album since then. And with Day and Night, we're kind of getting two albums at once. Like, she's not waiting to release the B-sides. It's 24 tracks, and the day side is warm and breezy, kind of bedroom disco. The track Habit of Creature is a great example of that.

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0: The worry is a worry of probabilities that AI could kill us all. But not everyone agrees with that. Many people are saying, hold on a second, let's not scare an entire world's population with an idea that may or may not come to pass, who knows when in the future.
1: I'm Natalie Kitroev. 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
3: Live from NPR News in Washington, I'm Ryland Barton. President Trump says he's banning CNN, Politico, and MS Now from the White House. As NPR's David Folkenflik reports, the move could be illegal and even unconstitutional.
4: Trump made the threat in a Truth Social post, saying news outlets shouldn't be able to, quote, constantly write or report fiction and lies when they're covering the president or his administration. A Bloomberg News reporter asked him about it at a White House press conference a short time later.
5: Are you trying to intimidate the press from doing
6: that? No. I dislike dishonest press like you. I think you're terrible.
4: If the White House tries to follow through on the president's threat, it would likely be met with legal challenges. CNN says a ban would violate its constitutional rights to report accurately and fairly without interference from the federal government. David Folkenflik, NPR News.
3: President Trump says the U.S. has entered an agreement with Denmark and Greenland that will give the U.S. permanent control over security and other needs in Greenland, which is a semi-autonomous territory of Denmark. Trump says the U.S. will develop a large military presence in Greenland and that no U.S. adversary will be permitted to have a base or military presence there. He previously had threatened Greenland, saying he would take it whether they like it or not. President Trump is scheduled to attend a dinner.

0: dinner tonight for donors to his super PAC, MAGA, Inc. NPR's Tamara Keith reports Trump-aligned groups have dropped more than $150 million to help Republicans in tough races this fall.
1: According to an NPR analysis of advertising reservations tracked by Ad Impact, Trump's aligned groups and other Republican political action committees are set to significantly outspend Democrats in every competitive Senate race, except for Georgia. Republican strategist Scott Jennings says this is the cavalry coming to help in a tough political environment.
2: Now the Republicans have enough money to make an actual argument, to draw a real contrast, to have a real debate. And in some of these districts, in some of these states, it's going to make a difference.
1: But as one Democratic operative put it, big money like this can buy an umbrella, but it can't change the weather. Tamara Keith, NPR News.
0: Rising oil prices have pushed the national average price for a gallon of regular gas to $4.47, up from $3.20 a year ago. Diesel's at a record $6.45 per gallon that has a more direct impact on shipping costs. NPR's Scott Horsley has more.
3: Unfortunately, most forecasters don't see a lot of relief on the horizon. And, you know, it's not just the spike in crude oil prices that's causing this pain. The cost of refining that crude into products like gasoline and diesel has also soared. The risk of persistently high energy prices is one reason the Federal Reserve opted to raise interest rates earlier this week. The central bank's on the lookout for signs that higher energy costs might drive up other prices. You see that, for example, with the cost of airfares. They're up more than 23% from a year ago, and that's largely because of costly jet fuel.
0: NPR's Scott Horsley reporting. You're listening to NPR News from Washington. The Trump administration has started building the border wall in the Big Bend region of West Texas. Landowners, environmental groups, and ranchers there oppose the construction, arguing the area isn't a high traffic zone for illegal immigration. The agency is building an average of 12 miles of barriers a week. Pop star and Tony Award-winning songwriter Duncan Sheik died yesterday. He was 56. He wrote carefully crafted songs that resonated with Gen X, but then turned his eye towards theater, says Jeff London.
4: In 1996, Duncan Sheik took the music world by storm with his hit song, Barely Breathing. It stayed on the charts for over a year and hit 16 in the Billboard 100. But the New Jersey-born Brown University-educated singer-songwriter had other ambitions. With Steven Sater, he created the musical Spring Awakening, which became a Broadway hit in 2006. It captured 8 Tony Awards, including 2 for Sheik himself. Over the years, Sheik has written several other musicals. A new one, Memoirs of an Amorous Gentleman, opens off Broadway this fall. For NPR News, I'm Jeff London in New York.
0: Researchers are testing deeper-rooted soybeans to try to remove more carbon from the atmosphere and help them withstand drought and other climate stressors. Scientists at the Salk Institute still need to show how much additional carbon those roots can store under real farming conditions and how long the carbon would remain underground and whether the crops can maintain their yields. This is NPR News.
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6: From the New York Times, I'm Natalie Kitroev. This is The Daily. After a group of tech leaders called for putting guardrails on artificial intelligence, this week, the debate over AI safety entered a new phase, the backlash. Tech executives, lawmakers, and President Trump himself are all pushing back. And the critics are now increasingly making an unusual claim that the people raising the alarm about AI are part of a doomsday cult. Today, my colleague Cade Metz explains where that criticism comes from and why it matters. It's Friday, September 18th. Cade, thank you so much for being here yet again.
7: Glad to do it.
6: So, over the past few days, there has been this wave of criticism directed at the people who've been calling attention to what they see as the existential dangers of AI. And it feels like there's just a whole lot being thrown around here. Accusations that have ranged from these people who are raising the alarm are lying to you, to these people are in a cult. Can you just break down what is going on?
7: Many, many things are going on. There are people who are saying these AI technologies of today are not as powerful as the doomsayers say they are. They're claiming that these companies are just engaging in an elaborate form of regulatory capture. They want to define the regulation that suits them the most, and that could put others at a disadvantage.
6: Mm-hmm.
7: And this was topped off this week by this claim that these doomsayers are part of a cult. And those claims are extreme in many cases. They can't be completely trusted in many cases. There's a lot going on here that needs to be pieced apart. But at the heart of it, there is something real there.
6: Okay, let's talk about that. What is real there?
7: There is a powerful subculture that has influenced the creation of the labs that we're talking about here. There are many ways of describing this community. There's the rationalists. There's a sister community that is almost synonymous, that grew up alongside the rationalists, called effective altruism. But the reality is that this community, or this subculture, or however you want to describe it, has real power, has real influence, and has for many, many years.
6: Okay, you have my attention. Where should we begin?
8: My son insisted we try America Online. I said, what's in it for us?
7: I want to begin in the summer of 1996.
9: What about this internet thing? Do you know anything about that?
7: The internet had come around, but it was still nascent, right? It hadn't spread into the mainstream.
10: Internet is that massive computer
11: right.
10: network, the one that's becoming really big now.
11: What do you mean that's big? How does one, what do you write to it, like mail?
7: In a corner of this nascent internet, there's this tiny mailing list where a group of people are talking about all the ideas that we are talking about now. They're looking at all sorts of technologies that can supercharge our bodies and supercharge our minds, allow us to do things that we have never done. They're even talking about how these technologies will allow us to leave Earth and explore strange new worlds and new civilizations and move beyond the planet we have today. This is an incredibly optimistic group. They called themselves the Extropians. They believe in extropy, which is the opposite of entropy.
6: Okay.
7: Entropy is what we deal with on a daily basis in our lives. As I sit here in my home is falling apart. It's degrading. My body's degrading. I'm getting older. This is just the nature of the world.
6: You look great, kid.
7: Oh, thank you. I appreciate it. They believed in a world where the opposite was true, where I could recharge my batteries, rebuild my body, supercharge my brain, and move in the opposite direction. They believe in the power of technology to do anything. That was the fundamental belief of the Extropians.
6: Okay, and who is in this group?
7: In hindsight, it is shocking who is part of this group. Julian Assange, the founder of WikiLeaks, is on this list. Three of the people suspected of being the founder of Bitcoin are on this list.
6: Wow.
7: And so are two other people who were instrumental in spreading the ideas about AI that are changing our world today. Those two people are Eliezer Yudkowsky and Nick Bostrom. They envision this world where suddenly machines reach a point where they change history forever. The basic idea was that as raw computing power, like as in a laptop or a computer server in a data center, as that gets more and more powerful, we will be able to build more and more powerful AI technologies until you reach a point called the singularity. And that's when machines become more powerful than humans, that they can do things that we could never imagine. It's an argument of logic in their minds. You just look at the trend line and you say, look, one day this is going to happen. And in the beginning, they see it as a positive outcome. But this starts to change, particularly as Nick Bostrom starts to say, hold on a minute. If machines get more powerful than humans, that could be very bad for us. The argument is that we might push them towards certain goals, but in trying to achieve those goals, they will do things that harm us or even kill us. And Bostrom creates a new research organization to explore the power and the dangers of AI.
12: Mm-hmm.
7: Meanwhile, Yudkowsky is pushing towards what he calls a friendly AI, right? That this AI will be in sync with what we want. And so he sets out to create a community of people who share these beliefs. He starts to blog about these ideas. And as he does, people start to read this blog, and more people start to read it, to the point where he creates a new online community, which he calls Less Wrong, where a lot of these ideas that he holds start to congeal and really influence a tight-knit group of people. These are elaborate, almost mystical, very strange, entertaining blog posts. But at the heart of it is this notion that mathematical thought will change the world, that the only outcome is the singularity.
12: Hmm.
7: And not only that, but that that moment could be really harmful for humanity. The belief is that this is more important than anything else we can deal with, that future.
12: Mm-hmm.
7: And this starts out as a bunch of ideas on the internet, but eventually this becomes a real community centered in Silicon Valley and Peter Thiel, one of the most important investors in the history of Silicon Valley, buys into these ideas. He helps power this nascent community.
12: It was edited by Rob Zipko and Paige Cowett.
7: They're called the Rationalists.
12: Okay, so the Rationalists obviously are thinking a lot about AI. Are they actually involved in building it at this point?
7: Well, they're still in the realm of ideas. But in 2010, that dynamic really shifts. Eliezer Yudkowsky introduces Peter Thiel to two researchers from London, Demis Hassabis and Shane Legg. And Thiel decides to invest in their new startup, which is called DeepMind. 4 years later, Google purchases DeepMind for $650 million.
12: So basically, this is no longer in any way a niche community. This is a group that is behind some of the biggest power players in AI.
7: That's right. And this is not limited to DeepMind. As the years passed, these ideas help create other companies that we're talking about today, OpenAI, Anthropic. Elon Musk becomes enamored with these ideas. So many of these things that get discussed, they seem strange, they seem funny, they seem like a joke, but there's real belief at the heart of this. There are so many parts of this community that are reminiscent of a religion. It has its own urtext called the sequences, all of Eliezer Yudkowsky's blog posts collected in one place, passed around as if it was a Bible.
12: Wow.
7: And it's not limited to a small group of people in California. There have been rationalist and effective altruist meetups in Europe, in Australia, across the globe for years. This is a community that believes in the power of this technology. They want it to happen, but they're also worried that things could go wrong. And this may seem strange that this group of people who is so concerned about AI killing us all would help create companies that were going to try to build AI.
12: Yes, that does seem strange.
7: It does seem very strange. But the belief here, if you can put yourself in the mind of a rationalist, is that because they see the dangers of AI, they should be the ones to build it. Better that they build it rather than someone who is not aware of those future dangers. And it is one of the major reasons that we are at this point where we are today. The history of this community is they create one lab and they think that they should be the stewards of the technology, but they disagree with each other. And so they create a new one. And then inside that new lab, they disagree again and they create another new lab. That's why you have all these labs. And pretty soon you have a race.
12: And since we're getting to this point in the story, I should also probably just say as a disclaimer that the New York Times has sued some of these companies, OpenAI and Microsoft, claiming copyright infringement. But Cade, I just want to ask about this race, because the funny thing here is that if you're a rationalist who thinks only rationalists should be making this technology to make sure it's safe, by rushing ahead toward that goal, you do end up speeding up the competition and inviting in all kinds of other people who want to work on AI who are trying to get there too.
7: That is exactly right. And in fact, the community, which is well aware of this, by the way, has a word for it. They call it hyperstition. Essentially, it's a self-fulfilling prophecy that they are creating the dangers that they so feared.
12: And yet, they aren't stopping. In fact, the whole idea is go forth with as much energy as possible.
7: That is the thinking. The idea is if you don't go forth, somebody else will. And they will not see the dangers as clearly as you do.
12: When we come back, my colleague Cade Metz on the ideological community that's at the center of the debate over AI safety. We'll be right back.
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12: This is The Daily. I'm Natalie Kitroev. Back to my conversation with Cade Metz about the ideological community that's at the center of the debate over AI safety. Cade, I want to talk about who the rationalists are worried about taking over AI. Who are the bad guys in their minds?
7: Well, I think first we have to point out that this community is worried about itself. Like there's so many disagreements and schisms, like we said, within this community. So they're worried about each other. But you're right. There are so many important people and companies that grew up outside of these philosophies, outside of this community. These are people who are interested in accelerating the development of the technology the way they've accelerated any other technology. So these are people who see this technology as essentially not that different than what we have built over the past 50, 60 years. One way to think about this is that the community we've been talking about wants to keep this technology in a bottle. They want it to be contained by companies like Anthropic and OpenAI and not let it out. This other group, they do want to let it out. So these are people like Mark Andreessen and Ben Horowitz at the big venture capital firm Andreessen Horowitz, Jensen Huang, who runs NVIDIA, the company that builds all the chips that power these AI technologies. Many people who are part of the current presidential administration fall into this group. That's where a lot of the tension is.
12: Right. And the folks who just want to build this technology and are not quite so worried about it, I assume they look at the bottle it up crowd and they say, look, you're trying to have a monopoly on this thing that really should be accessible to all of us and that we all should get to build. That doesn't make sense to us.
7: That is increasingly the claim, that as OpenAI and Anthropic try to bottle up that technology, that very powerful technology, everyone can agree on that, it's powerful. But as those labs try to bottle it up, that all the power will concentrate on those few companies and everyone else will suffer.
12: Okay, so these AI leaders of the companies that really do have the most power in this industry, Sam Altman of OpenAI, Elon Musk, Dario Amodei of Anthropic, they are calling for a slowdown. Why don't they just do that? Why do they need anyone to hold them back? Can't they just hold themselves back?
7: You have asked the key question. But the fact of the matter is they don't trust each other, for one. And that's why they've founded new labs time and again to try to do this.
12: Yeah.
7: But also, they're worried about other things. These are two companies, OpenAI and Anthropic, that are racing towards two of the biggest IPOs we will ever see. There is money on the line.
12: Right.
7: And say what you will about that, that is a force. They're also thinking about China and other parts of the world. These are people that are worried that if you do slow down, that others will speed past you.
12: Does all the money that's on the line here, Cade, and I think we're talking in the trillions at this point.
7: Believe it or not, trillions.
12: Does that make you question whether these AI leaders are really disagreeing based on a genuine, principled belief? I mean, how can these principles, however authentic they may be, compete with a payday of the size that we're talking about?
7: Well, we're in a realm where competing ideas start to line up. So many people in this field believe they have to be on the cutting edge to keep it safe. If you want to be on the cutting edge today, you need trillions of dollars. So I know it sounds like those things are competing, but they can line up. And two things can be true. You can want to IPO and bring in that money, and you can also believe that you need a slowdown.
12: But at the same time, on the other side, the people that are dismissing them as, you know, members of a cult, they have a lot to gain from advocating rushing ahead. Right? I mean, their motivations are something we should be skeptical of as well.
7: We basically have two competing philosophies, and there's truth at the heart of each one. But both sides, in certain cases, have taken their arguments to extremes. And you're right. You have to consider the motivations as someone is voicing their particular philosophy. Let's remember, there are trillions with a T, trillions of dollars on the line here. And that's true on both sides.
12: It's a lot for us normals in the world just trying to sift through all of this.
7: It certainly is. It requires going down the rabbit hole in some cases. But this is the world we now live in.
12: Well, Cade, thank you for taking us down the rabbit hole with you. It has been a true pleasure.
7: It's always fun.
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18: Lows of a low around 52 tonight under partly cloudy skies. Cloudy skies with a few peaks of sun tomorrow. High temperatures reach up to 69. Cloudy skies expected tomorrow night. Chance of rain showers. Lows dip down to about 57. 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I'm meteorologist Laura Lockwood. Right now, 68.
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18: Lows of a low around 52 tonight under partly cloudy skies. Cloudy skies with a few peaks of sun tomorrow. High temperatures reach up to 69. Cloudy skies expected tomorrow night. Chance of rain showers. Lows dip down to about 57. 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I'm meteorologist Laura Lockwood. Right now, 68.
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20: 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Sorry. 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
20: In Los Angeles, I'm Kai Rizdahl. It is, as I just said, Friday, the 18th of September is what this one is. Good as always to have you along, everybody. So look, let's just start, right? Catherine Rampell is at The Bulwark and also MS Now. Heather Long is the chief economist at Navy Federal Credit Union. Hey, you two.
21: Hi, hey, Kai.
20: Ms. Rampell, we begin with you, and I would like your take, your sense of how Chairman Warsh is doing in his promise not to let people know what the Fed is going to do, the whole forward guidance thing. Because, you know, regional presidents are doing their speaking and there is the dot plot. So we kind of do know, no?
21: Well, we certainly know what other members of the Fed, of the Federal Open Market Committee,
1: are thinking and how they're digesting the data, because they are providing their own form of forward guidance, as you point out, making speeches and you know, planting those dots on the dot plot. Warsh, as it pertains to Warsh, I think he is trying to not give a hint of where he expects policy to go, but he kind of can't help but give a hint of where he expects policy to go. I mean, part of the reason why the Fed was sort of boxed into raising rates this week is because of things that Warsh had said at Jackson Hole, where he basically said inflation's too high and kind of conveyed that unless we had unusually, a miraculously good inflation reports between then and the Fed's meeting this week, that markets should anticipate that the Fed would act. And so the Fed had to act. So there's that. There was also his comment about how they removed a dose of accommodation, which I think a lot of people heard as maybe there will be another dose of something or other that is coming soon. So there's only so much he can like corral the other members of the Fed, the FOMC, but there's also only so much that he can withhold from markets if he opens his mouth.
20: Right, right. Which, you know, I mean, he's not a man of many words, but he does sort of have to speak in public sometimes. Heather Long, let me ask you this. On that removing the dose of accommodation thing, he also said policy is not restrictive yet. And while I do not want to get into a discussion of the neutral rate, what do you think he means by policy is not restrictive yet? That clearly means something's going to happen, right?
2: Yeah, it clearly means that he thinks that there's no straitjacket on the economy yet, and that this hike is not going to slow growth. He went out of his way many times to talk about the strength of the economy. His final answer was probably the one that shocked me the most, which is when he flat out came out and said, I don't believe that we need to harm labor markets to achieve our objective. Right, that we can do, you know, forget immaculate conception, we can do immaculate disinflation, the holy grail of economics. And so that's what he means by not yet restrictive, that we are not in a place where hiking rates is causing people not to take out loans or not to start businesses or to really change their objectives yet.
20: Yeah. Sorry, Heather, keep going with the labor market bit, right? Because that answer struck me as well. And it does seem that that gives some room to the chairman and the rest of the committee.
2: Well, there's a lot of tension there. That seems to be where he has tension with the rest of the committee, right? Because in the rest of the committee, in that dot plot they released, was projecting it could take a long time for inflation to come back down.
20: 2029,
2: right? Is not soon. That is not soon. Yeah. That is not a timely. And so it seemed like honestly, I wasn't sure when he gave this answer, and he gave it the very last question asked. He could have run off the stage, and instead he went out of his way to say this. I think it's hard to know. Was he saying it to appease the president and calm him down? Don't worry, we're not going to ruin the economy over this. Or was he truly saying, my belief is that the benefits of AI and the productivity gains are so great that the normal rules of economics won't apply, and we can do a rate hike or even several and not harm the economy.
20: I will say he did walk off the stage with some alacrity right at that half hour mark. Catherine Impel, let me pick up on that whole thing she said about the president. So it took him, I don't know what, like an hour or two, but President Trump did, of course, respond, and he said interest rates ought to be below 1%, which, I mean, come on. He did not name Warsh, as he was dumping all over the central bank. And we also found out later that day when he spoke to the press, the president did. He said he talked to Kevin, to the chairman. I don't call him Kevin. Before the meeting. We don't know if it was a week before the meeting or 2 hours before the meeting. I thought that was kind of interesting.
1: I definitely thought it was interesting. Chair Warsh would not say when asked when he had spoken with the president. There has been plenty of reporting suggesting that they talk somewhat regularly, and I believe Trump has said as much publicly. What I thought was interesting about this is I have been wondering for months, how does Kevin Warsh avoid the Jay Powell fate? By which I mean angering the president so much by doing what he thinks is right for the economy that potentially he gets, you know, cyber bullied, harassed, and even criminally investigated, which is among the things that have happened to Jay Powell, his predecessor. So I don't know how that gets navigated. I think it's a really hard position. It sure sounded like, from what Donald Trump said, that he thought Kevin Warsh wanted to keep either rates flat or to even cut them. He certainly said before that he thought Warsh wanted to cut them and that he had no choice because the rest of the Fed board was hostile and political. Those are the words that Donald Trump used. So I'm very concerned that Trump's takeaway from all of this, the president's takeaway from all of this may be, the only thing standing in my way of getting the interest rate policy that I want are the other annoying people on the board. He's already been going after Powell. Mm-hmm. He's already tried to fire Lisa Cook multiple times, even after the Supreme Court said that he couldn't. And this report that came out today about what happened with the Silicon Valley Bank failure has led plenty of people to worry that maybe this will be used as some sort of pretext for firing Michael Barr, who is also now a Fed governor, previously the vice chair of supervision. So I don't know how all of this is going to turn out, but I'm very concerned about how the president is viewing what's going on at the Fed and to what extent he may believe that he has, you know, these hostile actors who are trying to thwart him as opposed to the Fed just doing what they think is best for the economy.
20: It's the whole he believes thing. Heather, I want to take a turn here, and I'm going to give you 45 seconds to do it. Let's talk about the consumer here for a minute. Retail sales were in. They were surprisingly strong. You have all kinds of data at Navy Federal Credit Union. Where do you see the consumer sitting in this economy since we are, as we all know, so important?
2: It's certainly been a heck of a hot summer for the consumer, and we certainly saw that in our data too, where the overall picture is really robust. But I got to tell you, at the same time, obviously credit card debt sitting at a record high, and personal loans are also increasing. And here's the interesting one, Kai. The real question is what happens to the middle class. And here's something that we saw that I thought stood out to me. We are seeing the average ticket, so you know the average purchase. When you get your receipt is down at a particular store, but people are still spending a little bit more overall because they're shopping at more stores. Huh. And what I think is happening is they're bargain hunting. It's not just, honey, don't worry. I went to one store. I got everything. You know, now I'm home. Wow. It's I went and I looked for the best price on the meat and then the best price on, you know, what do you hate? Pumpkin spice, you know? So I think that's that early sign of tension. And we are certainly projecting, as many others are now, a consumer slowdown and a pretty tepid holiday season.
20: I will not take pumpkin spice for free. Catherine Impel at MS Now on the Bulwark. Heather Long at Navy Federal. Thanks, you two. Have a nice Friday.
1: Thanks, guys.
20: Wall Street today, kind of a mixed bag. In equities, a little up, a little down. Bond yields drifted higher again. Details, numbers, when we get there.

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1: All right, we got to go. Too much talking, not enough time. Our theme music was composed by BJ Lederman. Marketplace's executive producer is Nancy Fargali. Joanne Griffith is the chief content officer. Neil Scarborough is the vice president and general manager. And I'm Kai Rizdahl. Have yourselves a great weekend, everybody. We will see you back here on Monday, all right? This is APM.
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1: Welcome to the pregame playlist on BTPM The Bridge. I'm your host, Jack Cruiser. Well, it's another week of the high school football season. We're gearing up for kickoff on Friday Night Lights in a half hour right here on BTPM The Bridge. It's Health Sciences against Lancaster tonight on Friday Night Lights. A big time game between two of the largest schools, largest football programs in Section 6. It's the first time that these two teams are meeting each other on the gridiron, not just as league opponents, but ever. Two of the best in the last decade go head-to-head tonight. So to get you ready for kickoff at 7:30, from now till then, we present to you the pregame playlist. Selections chosen by the captains of Lancaster and Health Sciences to give you a taste of what the current students are listening to, both in the locker room at Lancaster and

0: on the bus ride over from Health Sciences. So up first, we go on to the bus where Health Sciences travels from their downtown Buffalo home at 1140 Ellicott Street into Lancaster and enemy territory. Let's check in on what the Falcons are listening to on the pregame playlist.
1: I'm Amari Ridgeway, running back and linebacker for Health Science Charter School. 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Getting you hyped for Friday Night Lights. 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Kickoff is coming up soon. Keep it locked on Buffalo Toronto Public Media, The Bridge.
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0: This is the pregame playlist on BTPM The Bridge. That selection from the Health Sciences Buffalo Academy of Science and Global Concepts Charter Falcons. All three schools combine for the one football team. That choice getting you hyped for kickoff in the way that the Falcons are tonight. Jack Cruiser with you on BTPM The Bridge. It's Health Sciences for short against Lancaster this evening at 7:30 on Friday Night Lights. The Health Sciences Charter School opened about 15 years ago, but their football program didn't begin until 2018 when they were merged with Maritime Charter. That partnership was quite fruitful. They won three consecutive Section 6 Class B titles from 2019 to 2021. But after the 22 season, that merger was abandoned, leading Health Sciences to combine forces with Buffalo Academy of Science, operating out of the old Madai College campus, and Global Concepts Charter. That allegiance won back-to-back Class B championships in 2023 and 2024. Health Sciences now moves up to Class AA this season, leading to their first ever meeting with the Lancaster Legends tonight at 7:30. Let's get things rolling and continue on the pregame playlist with the 1-1 Health Sciences Falcons looking to continue on their winning ways from a week ago. Let's head back into their locker room and hear how they're getting hyped on the pregame playlist.
1: This is Terrence Shuford, running back for Health Science Charter School. 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

0: All right, let's keep things moving on the pregame playlist on BTPM The Bridge. Jack Cruiser with you. Kickoff on Friday Night Lights is coming up soon, just after 7:30, between Health Sciences and Lancaster. Those previous two selections from the Health Sciences Falcons. Now we move across town. Take the 33 all the way out to Lancaster and find yourself at the home of the legends. Tonight will be Lancaster's home opener at one of the last remaining grass fields in Section 6. It's one of the most well-kept, might I add, as well. Very rare to see in the age of turf fields at high school complexes that Lancaster is committed to grass fields, and it makes a difference. It's going to look great tonight if you tune in on BTPM PBS or online on YouTube. Always a pleasure to be at Lancaster. But tonight is their home opener for the Legends, and boy, have they been good at home this decade. Since 2020, Lancaster has, get this, 27 wins in 29 home games. That's right, a 27-2 record at home does Lancaster hold since 2020. They'll open their home schedule tonight at Foyle Kling Field at 7:30 against Health Sciences. Let's go inside the Legends locker room on the pregame playlist.
1: I'm Cole Urban, middle linebacker, tight end for Lancaster High School. You are listening to the pregame playlist on The Bridge, getting you hyped for Friday Night Lights. Kickoff is coming up soon. Keep it locked on Buffalo Toronto Public Media The Bridge.

one you know. We've been hurt, been down before. 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And we hate po-po, wanna kill us dead in the street for sure. I'm at the preacher's door, my knees getting weak.

0: my prayers.
1: I remember you was conflicted, misusing your influence. Sometimes I did the same, abusing my power full of resentment. Resentment that turned into a deep depression. Found myself screaming in the hotel room. I didn't want to self-destruct. The evils of Lucy was all around me. So I went running for answers.
2: 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In this thrilling play, Professor Robert Langdon is called to the Louvre in the dead of the night, where he unwittingly becomes the center of a murder investigation. From Paris to London, it's a race against time to clear Robert's name and decipher a labyrinthine code before a shocking historical secret is lost forever. Ticket information at roadlesstravelproductions.org.
3: Lows dip down to about 52 tonight under partly cloudy skies. Daytime highs approaching 69. Tomorrow, cloudy skies with a few peaks of sun. Cloudy skies expected tomorrow night. Chance of rain showers. Lows level off around 57. 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I'm meteorologist Eric Height. Currently 66.
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5: The Lancaster Legends get you ready for kickoff on Friday Night Lights just after 7:30. Coming up soon on BTPM, The Bridge. Jack Cruiser with you on the pregame playlist. First selection from the Lancaster Legends sets the tone. Lancaster is 2-0 this season. They set the tone for themselves with a 20-point neutral site win against Section 5's McQuaid before they took care of business last week. Lancaster defeated AA foe Niagara Falls on the road. It was a big one, 42-6, the win for the Legends. That sets them up at 2-0, coming home this week to take on Health Sciences. First ever meeting between these two storied programs. Lancaster has one more selection for us on the pregame playlist.
6: This is Justin Tubner, defensive tackle for Lancaster High School. Tonight, we're taking on Health Science on Friday Night Lights. I'm giving you my pregame playlist tonight on The Bridge. Right now on the pregame playlist, I've got a song that always gets me hyped for kickoff. 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

Well, that'll just about do it on BTPM The Bridge for the pregame playlist. Lancaster and Health Sciences are ready for kickoff on Friday Night Lights, coming your way in just a few moments. Lancaster 2-0, Health Sciences 1-1. The winner takes the top spot in Class AA through 3 weeks. That kickoff coming your way in just a few moments. Thanks for joining us for the pregame playlist. We'll be back at it next week, Friday at 7 o'clock, when the players from Clymer, Sherman, and Panama High School make selections before they take on Chautauqua Lake, Westfield, and Brockton. 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

0: 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Health Sciences at Lancaster. A Class AA heavyweight matchup. This is the Villa Maria College pregame show. Villa Maria College, where bright futures take to the field. Welcome in, Jim Monas. I'm Brian Chinaki. No Jack Cruiser tonight. He is off. Jim, we are in for a good one tonight.
1: Oh, Brian, good to have you tonight. It's Friday Night Lights. The action's been good. We said good concessions, good food, good pregame music, so we're ready to roll.
0: Absolutely. Series history for this one. It doesn't exist because this is the very first time that these two teams are going at it. Health Science has moved up to Class AA for 2026. And, Jim, programs have combined for 14 sectional final appearances since 2016.
1: They may not have played each other, but these head coaches have familiarity and respect for each other, so it's going to be a well-played game.
0: And speaking of those coaches, we'll check in now, sponsored by Chefs, home of the Spaghetti Parm. We'll start with Ty Parker of Health Sciences as he leads the Falcons.
1: I mean, that one loss record speaks for itself.
0: And the spotlight player of the game for Health Sciences, the big man, number 61, Tyjon Moy. All Friday Night Lights D-tackle a year ago, Jim.
1: As he should have been. We called his name a lot and plan on calling it a lot tonight.
0: And on the other side of things, for the Legends, coached by Eric Rupp, who you spoke to pregame.
1: Yeah, Coach Rupp is dialed in, has some NFL experience on his staff with Tyree Jackson from UB, so interesting little addition.
0: And Lancaster's spotlight player, sponsored by Denny's, America's Diner, is always open. Number 44, Justin Tubner. Three touchdowns in their opener this year, a three-year varsity D lineman and running back.
1: Yeah, he's not going to try to make you miss. You know what's coming. It's coming downhill, so you got to be strong to get him down.
0: And, Jim, let's move on now to our team objectives by Villa Maria College, where bright futures take the field. For Health Sciences, first, we'll stretch the field.
1: Yeah, explosive plays are killers.
0: And for a second, force Everett Fix to pass because, Jim, he's very good with his feet.
1: Yep, if that's what you do best, try to take that away from him.
0: And on the Lancaster side of things, first, just take your time.
1: Right, you don't want to turn the ball over and give Health and Sciences the ball to get quick scores.
0: And number two, keep them in front.
1: That's right, keep those athletes and playmakers all at 10 yards, 5 yards a carry.
0: All right, get excited. We'll send a break on the other end. Week 3, Friday Night Lights, Health Sciences in Lancaster, coming at you right here on BTPM.
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0: And we are underway. Lancaster Legends receiving the kick first. That's Liam Ahern and Sean Wagner back to return. They're going to start things at the Legends 40-yard line, Jim.
1: Well, we'll see right away if team objectives come into play. If Lancaster can milk some clock, get some first downs.
0: All right, first down, Everett Fix. And he's going to get taken down. The Health Sciences, two defenders getting in for the very quick sack. That's Nathaniel Lewis bringing down Fix.
4: 10-yard loss on the sack. Second and
1: four. Pure speed and athleticism coming off the edge right there for Health Sciences. That's the production you're looking for right away to put them in a second and long. Now you can dictate.
0: Second and very long, as Jim mentioned. Running back out to the left. Fix looking out to the right, going deep. He's got Aiden Banks, and Fix just overthrows Banks, setting up a third and long.
1: Joel Hawley for Health Sciences was step for step right down the sideline, doing an outstanding job in coverage, making Fix have to make a perfect throw. Sideline is your friend. Good coverage.
0: All right, Jim, what are you thinking here? Third and long, do you go back to the air? Do you just get the ground game going here? What are you looking at?
1: You can do whatever you want. There's nothing in a playbook for these situations.
0: All right, Nick Peterson checks in, number 34 on the right side of Fix. Shotgun, Fix takes the ball. Going off to the left, he's going deep, and this one just chucks it over the receiver. Looks like they weren't in sync there. That's Ryan Hartwig. So now an early three and out for the Lancaster offense.
1: It was good defense. Zone coverage, so obviously on third and long, they're not going to give up anything big. Weren't on the same page communication-wise with Fix. Very dominant first series for Health Sciences. The Legends showed, I mean, there was no positive plays on the first series. That's always a tough pill to swallow when you prepare all week for this game. You'd like to see something positive.
0: All right, and the punt. And a bounce right around the Falcons' 48-yard line. They're setting up with great field position. There is a flag on the field, though.
1: We'll see what this flag is, but Brian, you'll learn with me. That's why you don't need to punt. It does nothing.
0: Yeah, you and I were talking pregame. You said, let's go for it. Every single time. Fourth down.
1: That field that right there, that you may have gained 10 yards on that punt.
0: All right, so the ref picks the flag up. It looks like it is going to be on Health Sciences. So, legal block in the back. They're going to start at the 37-yard line. Still good field position here for the Falcons. First time seeing Dominic Wakefield, number one, the quarterback for Health Sciences, entering this game 1-1. Terrence Shuford in the backfield. Bunch formation here. We're going to give it to Shuford. Shuford off to the right. Couple yard gain on that one.
1: The shoe forgot up a little slow there. That's what I was paying attention to. That's another downhill style. Both these backs are going to bring it downhill. Both have size. But that first step explosion from Shuford is real. He got 5 yards right on his own. He planted his foot right in the ground and got uphill.
0: Yeah, they're going to go second down, same formation. They're going to go right back again to Shuford. He's going to get right near the first down marker. And the refs are going to say it is a first down.
1: Yeah, Dan Frank did a good job of getting him down, made him fight for those yards, like we said. No big plays right now, but good first series for Health Sciences, like we talked about. You want to show some type of positive anything when you prepare all week. Three and outs are a hard pill to swallow. It's almost like a turnover sometimes.
0: All right, fresh set of downs, first and 10. Right back to Shuford again. Heavy running off to the right. Looks like he picked up about 5-6 yards on that carry.
1: Yeah, that's what we're talking about. Some running backs deliver the blow. That is running violently.
0: Right back at it again. Bunch formation. Again, off to the right. That's Terrence Shuford. Right back to the line of scrimmage, right around there. Legends defense going to wrap up the back.
1: No, they won the line of scrimmage right there. There's no threat right now for Health Sciences to throw the football, so it's a little tricky. They know what they have to stop right now.
0: Right, third and 5 now for Health Sciences. Snap back, off to the left. Shuford again, running hard, right near that first down marker. Jim, looked like he might have been just short. We'll see where the refs mark him. And it is going to be fourth and short.
1: It looked like Carmelo Weatherspoon, to be honest with you. A smaller change of pace back came in, and he tried his best to get it, but good job by the Legends to stuff him up.
0: Yeah, Carmelo Weatherspoon back in the game now. Fourth and short. Here we go, Health Sciences. They're going to hand it off to the fullback. And they are going to pick up the first down.
1: Quick hitter, smart play. Get on the ball, run it. You know you're going for it. I already told you I'm a fan for always going for it. There was no hesitation. For Health Sciences, this is what you're looking for right now. A little fourth and short.
0: Flag now. False start on the Falcons.
1: Which, to be honest with you, it doesn't sound like a big thing sometimes, first and 15, but when you are run heavy like Health Sciences, that is a big penalty. Lancaster needs to take advantage of this.
0: All right, Schuford in the backfield again. Go off to the right. And he gets taken down after about a couple yard gain on that one.
1: Yeah, Cam Halsrath got in there, showed some guts getting in there, trying to trip him up.
0: 2 yard gain on that one.
1: Schuford's going to run hard. You're going to have to do that. It's going to take gang tackling.
0: All right, Health Science is now facing a second and 13. Schuford in the backfield. Two backs in front of him, back in that bunch formation. And Wakefield's going to fake it to Schuford, roll out to his right. He has a receiver open, but he couldn't grab it.
1: Ridgeway.
0: Yeah, pass to Amari Ridgeway. So they're looking at a long third and 13 here, Jim.
1: Try to sneak him out of the backfield a little bit in the flat. They took a couple deep routes as well, trying to take their shots. He didn't like what he saw. Good job by Lancaster having help on the back end.
0: Take another look at it here.
1: His first look was downfield. He didn't give it much of a look and then tried to drop it off on the flat. No harm done. It wasn't going to be a big header anyway for Ridgeway. Another good football player, more known at linebacker sometimes.
0: All right, third and 13 in the shotgun. One back off to the right. That's Schuford. They're going to pass it to the middle, but no one home there. Fourth down coming up. The Legends defense holds.
1: Yeah, Lancaster may have got away with one. They're playing man-free there. And if Wakefield was able to deliver that ball, there was a chance for a nice little touchdown down the seam. And that's what happens when you get man, but the pressure got to him, and that's why you do it.
0: All right, so Health Sciences, although they are in the Legend territory at the 45-yard line, they will set up to punt.
1: Disappointing. Don't see the reason why.
0: The Dan Campbell of football announcers, Jim Monas.
1: Dan Campbell looks like he wants to retire after what the Bills did to him last night.
0: All right, the 4th and 13 snap. High snap, and the punt is off. Lancaster was close there, but, oh, that bounced. Dangerous one there, but Lancaster is going to be able to jump on it for their second possession of this game.
1: Yeah, Liam Ahern may have got away with one there. He did a lot of things that you're not coached to do, but the bottom line is they have the ball.
0: Well, the weather forecast sponsored by Brighton Wine and Liquor, 930 Brighton Road in Tonawanda, 65 degrees and cloudy, 7 mile per hour winds tonight. And first and 10 now, Everett Fix. And he gets taken down right around the line of scrimmage.
1: Yeah, Nathan Lewis, good job staying home. Physical play, getting fixed down. Once again, Lancaster's got to get something positive going on offense. They just need something to get them off the schneid here. Running at Moye is going to be tough.
0: We got Harry Isaiah in the backfield with Fix, second and 10. And Fix is going to keep this one and get right around the line of scrimmage. We'll say a 1 yard gain, so third and 9 coming up.
1: Yeah, Fix did a good job of making the first man miss, Ridgeway, I believe. Or no, actually, it might have been Schuford he made miss, and then Ridgeway comes in and does a good job of actually getting him down with his by the ankles. But good job by Fix trying to create something. But once again, we got third and long. Health Sciences has two very, very powerful defensive ends, which is a huge advantage. And we know what they have up front. With Ridgeway in the middle, this is a stout front seven.
0: All right, third and nine, Fix and Harry in the backfield. Three wide receivers out to the left. He takes the snap, drops back, goes it off to the left, but overthrown again.
1: Didn't have it anyway. It was a zone coverage, kind of like a little post in route. Run by Connor Bucafero. But the throw was high, and it was a good thing it was high because Ridgeway was on it. A good throw there may get him picked off by Ridgeway. Like I said, they were in a zone. He was running right into the next window. So good job by Ridgeway staying home, but that's two third and longs now. That's a hard way to make a living. Health Sciences needs to take advantage of this. They're going to have outstanding field position.
0: Yeah, tough start so far. First two possessions, Everett Fix. A couple of overthrows. Now they'll punt it here. This one gets skied up into the air, but a favorable bounce. It's going to land back at around the 36-yard line, so Health Sciences will get their offense back out there for their second possession of the night. It's a 37-yard punt.
1: Well, you know you're getting a heavy dose of Shuford coming up. That's the offense. That's the style. The question is Wakefield, which quarterback really at the end of the day, which quarterback is going to be able to come?
0: With Shuford off to the left. Three wide receivers out to the right. They hand it off to Shuford. He gets a couple of moves out to the right. It's a couple of yards. Looked like it was Caden McCoy on the tackle. Take a look now at coach resumes. Ty Parker, 8 seasons, 58. And Eric Rupp, 11 seasons, 91-18 overall. Appeared in 9 consecutive sectional finals. 6 titles, serves also as the Lancaster Athletic Director.
1: Yeah, a lot of high school coaches I learned have those dual titles. That's part of the deal. New formation, almost like a new offense for Health Sciences, the second series. Spreading them out, going 3 wide.
0: Yeah, it looks like potential false start there. They're going to call that one dead right after the snap. We'll see what the refs say here.
1: Chance where Health Sciences, when they do something like this, I'm assuming they're planning on taking a shot down the field to somebody. If they have this type of switch up in their offense, a completely different style.
0: And the handoff now to the right. Shuford bangs off a defender, and look at this, Jim. Heads out to the left, past the 50, past the 40, goes out at the 30, but looks like we'll wait what the refs have to say here.
1: So Kayvon Johnson for Health and Sciences laid out Sean Wagner for Lancaster. I'm talking kill shot. I've seen it before. I guess it was defenseless. Wow.
0: Wow, let's take a look at
1: it. No, this was a real, I say that, I don't take it lightly because it was definitely, he never saw it. Yep. Wow. Led with the shoulder, too. He led with the shoulder. Didn't run through it. Kind of almost launched himself into it. He laid him out pretty good. Kayvon Johnson's aggressive. He made a play early in the game as defensive end. He's also looks like a top-tier receiver. Man, when you see receivers block like that, I don't know how many people listen in are in their age 40s and 50s, 60s. Hines Ward is a receiver that was a blocking receiver that laid people out. And that was Hines Ward-esque.
0: Yeah, right, it's going to take off about a 35-yard run. Now, Health Science is facing a second and 25.
1: It wasn't malicious either. He really thought it was a clean shot. He tried to make it a clean shot as he could. He did not try to. It was not a cheap shot.
0: Amari Ridgeway now in the backfield on the left side. Shotgun for Dominic Wakefield. 3 wide receivers to the right, and they are going to go out to the right. A little screen pass, and here we go. Health Sciences breaking this one open. The 30, the 20, the 10, Touchdown, Falcons! Arnett Williams. Well, that's how you answer a 35-yard run that gets taken back.
1: Everything we talked about, make them earn it, make them earn it, and here we go. Big play. Quick little bubble screen. Gets right up the tunnel. Missed tackle by Lancaster Hurts, and now he's off down the sideline. Lancaster's Sean Wagner doing his best to chase him down. But speed is speed. Speed kills. Arnett Williams won the race.
0: Yeah, Arnett Williams, 124 yards so far on the season, entering the game. No touchdowns until that beauty.
1: And we talked about it. That's why Lancaster coming out, three and out, three and out. We said Health Sciences, you got to take advantage of this. There it is. There's a big play. Now Lancaster has to show some type of life on offense.
0: All right, three players now in the backfield. Shuford all the way deep back. We'll see now as they go for two. And flag. It's going to interrupt this one.
5: Delay of game, Health Sciences.
0: There's a delay of game on the Falcons.
1: Yeah, sometimes on big plays, things get a little crazy, celebrating, getting guys on and off the field. Going for it, not going for it.
5: Check that. Illegal substitution.
1: That actually makes more sense because I was trying to figure out. It didn't seem like there was any type of confusion. Yeah. Illegal substitution makes sense.
0: Yeah, so now Health Sciences is backed up to the 10-yard line right around there. And they're going to hand it off to the left. Shuford makes a couple of defenders miss but then gets taken down right around the 6. So we're going to keep it there. 3:05 left in the first. Health Sciences, a 6-0 lead after both teams have had a couple of offensive possessions.
1: Yeah, Parker Waite did a good job coming in strong here to really, it looked like Shuford had momentum to maybe possibly get to the goal line and push it in. But good job by Waite getting in there, mixing it up, host of players, to be honest with you. That's what it takes against a big time. Now, Lancaster has to find a way. We haven't called somebody's name on offense, which I'm shocked by right now. I think it's time to get Mr. 44 Tubner the ball. It's time to start fresh again. We got to start this whole game over if you're Lancaster right now. Whatever the game plan we thought, we just need to readjust a little bit, get 44 involved, see if we can just get a first down and get this thing back under control.
0: All right, Ahern and Wagner back deep, and here we go. Kick return.
1: And there we go.
0: They're going to have some good field position, Jim, all the way up to the 43-yard line.
1: And no better friend right there to start a drive. But yeah, I was looking forward to seeing Tubner run the ball. I think it's time.
0: Yeah, so far Lancaster has come out with a couple of passes, a few overthrows, and it doesn't look like they're going to have Tubner out there yet. Still, Nick Peterson checked in, number 34. He's in the backfield, Everett Fix.
1: Regardless, at the end of the day, they need to get a first down. It's however they do this. They need some positive plays. Great field position.
0: All right, first and 10. And they'll fake it. Oh, they do give it off there to Peterson. Peterson makes a couple of defenders miss. Now all the way down to the Health Sciences 40-yard line.
1: Kayvon Johnson's kicking himself. Defensive end goes unblocked right off the edge. Just misses the tackle. Good run, but just whiffs on the tackle. Got a little bit confused in, though, if he should have made that tackle or go for the quarterback. Couldn't decide who had it. Just got to commit, make the tackle. But Kayvon Johnson's active. He's physical and active. Look at that first step explosion. Beat the block, just didn't wrap and finish.
0: Yeah, two Falcons players in the backfield there, but Peterson able to get 16 yards.
1: Nick Peterson, tough run.
0: Now first and 10 for Lancaster. Wide receiver in motion. And they fake it to him, but that time Health Science is not playing around. They're able to wrap up Fix for the sack.
1: Keep saying his name, Kayvon Johnson.
5: 4 yard loss, bud.
0: Yeah, Kayvon Johnson entering this game with 12 total tackles. That's now his second sack of the year.
1: Well, he's a problem off the edge. That first step explosion is what makes defensive ends special, and he has that. Yeah, he's been living in the backfield tonight. Not surprised he plays receiver the way he plays receiver like a defensive end.
6: now.
0: All right, second down and long. Fix. Pump fakes it. Now he does throw off to the left. He has a receiver open. And it's caught at the 10-yard line. That's going to be number one, Aiden Banks.
1: Beautiful job up front by Lancaster. They give Fix plenty of time to get the ball down the field. They ran a little stunt up front. Lancaster does a good job of picking it up. Fix has time and can just air it out. Nice concentration and catch by Banks. And that's how you answer big plays with a big play. Game has just changed.
0: All right, Lancaster, first and 10 now. We'll pick up a couple of yards.
1: Yes.
0: And finally, they get your guy in there, Justin Tubner. Gets his first carry.
1: And I think that's the production they were hoping for, about 4 or 5 yards. Second, very manageable here inside the 10.
0: All right, Tubner stays in off to the left, shotgun. And Fix going to go right back to Tubner, but this time the defense gets in there. It's going to be 61, Tyjon Moy.
1: I've been waiting to call his name. Because it says something about Lancaster up front right now. They're doing their best to contain. Oh. He just beat.

0: 58 seconds to go in this opening quarter. Health Sciences scored on their third possession of the game. A beautiful screen pass. Arnett Williams runs it all the way down the field. It's our only score so far of the game. And let's check in now with our Class AA standings, Jim, presented by Denny's. America's Diner is always open. Lancaster 2-0 at the top of things, tied with the Lockport Lions, also 2-0. Third place, the Health Science Falcons, 1-1. Bennett, 0-2. Jamestown, 0-1 in conference, but 1-1 there in fifth place. Hutch Tech and Niagara Falls, tied for 6, 0-2.
1: Now this game's going to be pivotal for sure. These two teams are quality. They're both going to want this one in a tight race. There goes Fix using his legs.
0: And it is going to be a Lancaster touchdown. Looked like from our view in the press box. It was kind of difficult to see.
1: It got but cut off.
0: Everett Fix does roll out and was able to hit his receiver. That touchdown sponsored by Girl Scouts of Western New York. It is going to be Aiden Banks, their top receiver. That's his third touchdown of the year, Jim.
1: As he should get that after the big play. Just like the Bills rewarded Cook for touchdowns, you reward the big plays, get him in the end zone. Nice job by Fix to get out of the pocket, draw the coverage up to him. Then he just dropped a little touch on it, create that with his legs, sprinting out to the right like that. Great, great answer. Here we go.
0: And then Aiden Banks scores touchdowns and kicks extra points. Lancaster now 7-6 lead, 43 seconds to go in our opening quarter.
1: So Fix doesn't really get pressure, but he kind of rushes out to the right on his own. And that's when the defense comes up and Banks just sits. When you're playing zone like that, nobody else there. Well, we talked about we're going to get track meet or big plays, explosiveness. It changes games. Both teams just did it to each other, so it cancels out. We're back to a tie game or 1 point, however you want to say it. But these big plays, who is going to be able to sustain that? Is that going to favor Health Sciences? I think we would say yes, judging off the pregame objectives. We don't know if Lancaster wants to get in a shootout. But certainly, when you answer like that, that sends a message right back to Health Sciences.
0: All right, Weatherspoon set to return this one. 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All right, Jim, Health Sciences setting up with decent field position. Maybe right around the 37-yard line to get things going here.
1: Let's see what style offense they come out with this time. We're going to go three backs, three wide.
0: Well, they started the first, let's say, possession and a half in bunches, then they started to spread it out a little bit.
1: We're spreading it out.
0: Wakefield and Shuford in the backfield right now. Two receivers out to the right, one to the left. First and 10, Health Sciences. And they'll go Shuford. He'll run off to the left. A couple yard gain there, but a big hit by the defense. Looked like Cole Urban and Caden McCoy in the mix.
1: They're chopping Shuford down. Going right for his legs. That you should have went a strong back. Lancaster's matching his downhill style with their violent play on defense, too. Physical game.
0: Looks like there's going to be our first break of this one. 7-6. Lancaster with the early lead over Health Sciences. And we'll take a look at those first two touchdowns of the game. Out to the right, Arnett Williams grabs the screen, Jim, and he takes it.
1: And that's when we talk about speed kills. That's a straight race. Goal line is payday.